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I welcome you to your program, a program that intends to bring the lives of those great people into our lives, the nobles. The intention from the beginning was very clear. The aim to me as the host of the program is very clear, that we could really benefit from the lives of those people whose lives have been preserved by Allah for us to look at, to ponder, to learn from. I hope that we could learn from the lessons that they went through, from the experiences they had, and these experiences should be reflected on what we do. Brothers and sisters, I should say sons and daughters, this episode of your program, The Nobles, is going to be about a very unique personality. A child, a young man, a man who devoted his life for the Quran. Al-Dhahabi described him as the master of the readers of the Quran, excelled in this matter to the extent that whenever you see Quranic circles all over the Muslim world, even the non-Muslim world, you see Muslim children gathering together of all colors, all languages, all nationalities, reciting the words of Allah. This man has to be remembered. When you look at the millions of copies of Quran all over the world, and you open it at your ease time, and you read, you remember this man. You remember this man whenever the Quran is recited, and whenever the Quran is interpreted. He is no other than Zayd ibn Thabit, ibn al-Dhahhak, al-Najjari, al-Khazraji, al-Ansari. May Allah be pleased with him. His story starts with the start of the Hijrah of Prophet Muhammad sallallahu alaihi wasallam. As a matter of fact, all the Arabs had no history before Prophet Muhammad sallallahu alaihi wasallam. They were very insignificant. But with their own attachment to Islam, with their own attachment to the final revelation, to the eternal teachings, they have become a nation, a real nation that has its own influence on the world. And that influence will continue until the end of this world, as long as they're attached to these teachings. Our noble character was 11 when the Prophet ﷺ came to Medina. His father died in a battle called Bu'ath, that was took place between Al-Aws and Al-Khazraj, the two tribes of Medina. This is how they were before Prophet Muhammad sallallahu alaihi wasallam came to them and turned them into brothers. Real brotherhood that was established the first time in history. When the Prophet sallallahu alaihi wasallam came to Medina, everybody wanted to really participate. Everybody was looking for a role to play, not in the life of Prophet Muhammad sallallahu alaihi wasallam only, but in the life of this deen. They realized from the beginning that they are laying down the foundation of Islam, and the foundations of Islam are not built with stones, concrete. They are built with men and women who have freely devoted their lives for the sake of Allah. It was the second year of Hijrah when the Battle of Badr took place. And our hero, our noble personality, was 13. He took his sword that was taller than him, marching to the Prophet sallallahu alaihi wasallam, saying, "I would like to join you." The Prophet sallallahu alaihi wasallam looked at him with a fatherly
tenderness and kindness. And he said, Zayd, you're too young for that. I cannot let you go. He didn't say to him, I will not give you a toy. It's not a joke going to the battlefield. He went back to his mother, and Nawar bint Malik, may Allah be pleased with her. Those are the women who raised those kind of people. He was crying and he was hitting the ground with his sword. He said, the Prophet sallallahu alaihi wasallam rejected me. She said, the Prophet sallallahu alaihi wasallam is wiser than us. He knows what is best for you. The second year, the Quraysh came to Medina, invaded Medina, and the Battle of Uhud took place. Again, he went to the Prophet sallallahu alaihi wasallam, and he was returned. He was very sad. But his mother realized that her son is having an attribute, a quality that might make his name permanent in history. He had an ability, a skill, through which he may provide a lot to Islam. One day she heard him reciting Quran in his room, not playing with the PlayStation and watching ugly videos. No, he was reciting Quran. He was seeking refuge with the Quran. Consolation, his father passed away. He is an orphan. But being an orphan did not deprive him from being disciplined in a way that pleases Allah and His Prophet Muhammad sallallahu alaihi wasallam. She listened to his sweet voice while reciting Quran surah after surah. She was astonished. She said, Zayd, how many surahs do you memorize? Said mother, 17. She called some of her relatives and they listened to Zayd. And they suggested to her to take Zayd to the Prophet sallallahu alaihi wasallam. When Zayd went to the Prophet sallallahu alaihi wasallam, and the Prophet said to him, recite Quran for me, Zayd. The Prophet sallallahu alaihi wasallam was astonished, was puzzled, but he was happy to hear this child, young man, reciting the Quran in the sweetest voice to be heard. Memorize surahs,

each ayah of the Quran momentarily as it is revealed fresh to the Prophet sallallahu alaihi wasallam. Though they received Quran with their memories first, and they applied Quran in their lives, as it's mentioned when you pass by the streets of Medina late at night, you don't hear music, you don't hear people shouting, soap opera taking place. You hear the recitation of the Quran. This is why it was a unique generation. And Zayd appeared in that generation. The Prophet ﷺ asked him to write. His writing was excellent. He said, Zayd, you will be one of the writers of Revelation. What a job for that young man, that he felt, now I have a role to play in the life of Muhammad ﷺ, in the life of the Ummah, in the life of the whole world. My name will stay there, firm, to be remembered by every person who recites Quran. This was his start with Prophet Muhammad sallallahu alaihi wasallam, as writing revelation for him. Zayd found himself a new job, an honorable job, to be one of the scribes of Prophet Muhammad sallallahu alaihi wasallam. At a very young age, not only a scribe, but as Al-Dhahabi said, the master of all scribes. Zayd was very well known for his intelligence, his very strong memory, that he reported himself that he revised Quran in its own entirety with Prophet Muhammad sallallahu alaihi wasallam. He became so much knowledgeable about the Quran that he would know when every and each ayah was revealed and the occasion about which that ayah took place. One day the Prophet sallallahu alaihi wasallam, every day actually when revelation would come to him, he would say, where is Zayd? Ask for Zayd to bring his ink, though he would write the words of God. This is a witness to the ayah that Allah mentioned in the Quran, إِنَّا نَحْنُ نَزَّلْنَا الذِّكْرَ وَإِنَّا لَهُ لَحَافِظُونَ. We have indeed revealed remembrance, Quran, and will keep it intact. This is a promise that Allah made in the Quran. And this is why the Quran will be kept intact until the Day of Judgment, regardless of the weakness of Muslims nowadays, because the beginning started with the memories of those people who recited Quran by heart, and now it is dictated from one generation to another, preserved orally and in writing. At the time when Al-Dhahabi wrote his book, The Biographies of the Nobles, he said, nowadays there are more than 2 million books the Quran available. How many are there available today? Millions and millions. It goes, the reward goes to those people who started with their ink writing the Quran down, ayah by ayah, until it was completed in its own current form, where they revised it with Prophet Muhammad sallallahu alaihi wasallam. The role of Zayd did not end by the death of Prophet Muhammad sallallahu alaihi wasallam. No, it continued after that. After the battle of Al-Yamama, which took place in the middle of Najd, many of the Qurra, the scribes, the reciters of the Quran, started to die. And Abu Bakr and Umar were afraid that the Quran will disappear with them. And most of those so-called Al-Qurra, there were many of them among the companions of Prophet Muhammad sallallahu alaihi wasallam, they have really memorized Quran by heart. And this book is not for one generation or two generations. It's for all generations. It is an eternal book of guidance. There is a need to preserve that book. It is the role of Ummah to preserve that book. This is why Abu Bakr listened to the advice of Umar, may Allah be pleased with them all, that we need to bring those reciters of the Quran. We need to collect all the written documents of the Quran

They should be put together, saved, in case many of them would die. Umar and Abu Bakr thought for a while, who would be doing that job? Who could carry that responsibility? They chose the man that the Prophet sallallahu alaihi wasallam had already chosen. The man who revised the Quran in full with the Prophet sallallahu alaihi wasallam. The man who is most qualified. Not because he's a relative of Abu Bakr or Umar. No. They don't give concessions to these things. Not the son of so-and-so. No. It is the most qualified. The 21 or 22 probably at that time, year old, young man was taking that responsibility. It's not Umar, it's not Abu Bakr, it's not Talha, it's not Zubair. Everybody has his own role. But this man was created for the Quran. His job is the Quran. He is the most knowledgeable about the Quran. Zayd was called to the presence of Abu Bakr, Siddiq. May Allah be pleased with him. And he said, Zayd, we have nominated you for a very important job. He said, what kind of job is it? He said, we need you to collect the Quran. All the written documents of the Quran should be written, revised, tested against the oral memorization, the people who have memorized the Quran, the many companions of Prophet Muhammad sallallahu alaihi wasallam, he memorized the Quran, and make sure that we have one authentic copy that all of us would refer to in case many of those reciters of the Quran would die. Zayd said, I couldn't say no, but by Allah, I felt that moving mountains from one place to another would be easier for me than doing such a job. Yes, they realized the responsibility. They realized the responsibility before thinking of the honor, because this is a service to the Ummah, a service to the Quran. And as the Prophet sallallahu alaihi wasallam said, خَيْرُكُمْ مَنْ تَعَلَّمَ الْقُرْآنَ وَعَلَّمَ. The best among you are those who learn Quran, then teach it. It's not enough to memorize Quran. Because the companions of Prophet Muhammad sallallahu alaihi wasallam, they were just like their leader. Walking Qurans. Walking Qurans. They're saying based on the Quran. Their work is based on the Quran. Their actions were related to the Quran. Zayd took the responsibility, assumed one of the greatest responsibilities and the most dangerous responsibilities ever to be taken by any of the companions of Prophet Muhammad sallallahu alaihi wasallam. He started his work, consulted with the many Sahabas who memorized the Quran by heart, until he compiled the first Mus'haf, the first Quran in writing, though Quran was available in the hearts of the hundreds of the companions of Prophet Muhammad sallallahu alaihi wasallam. But this is the first preserved copy in writing, where all the copies, all the printing presses all over the world producing are based on that single copy that this young man compiled. I speak to you, young Muslim men and women. What have you done for the Quran? What have you done for Islam? What have you done to elevate yourselves? Are you satisfied with the life of ease, life of carelessness, life of selfishness that we're living? No, you have a great role to play. First, we focus on ourselves. Then we find a place for us that will keep us close to Allah and through which we could provide to this deen. Zayd is an example for you and me and every Muslim young man, being an orphan, his mother being a widow from a poor family, did not prevent him to be among the great Muslim scholars, the people who contributed greatly to this deen. His job did not end.
he was appointed to be the Mufti of Medina. During the time of Umar, he would give fatwa. At a very young age, people would come and consult with Zayd and would listen to what Zayd would tell them in the presence of the great companions of Prophet Muhammad sallallahu alayhi wasallam. But he was famous for knowledge. He was famous for the knowledge that he received directly from the mouth of Prophet Muhammad sallallahu alayhi wasallam. It was during the time of Uthman when the Muslim land spread to the east, to the north, to the south, to the west, and Muslims from multinational backgrounds, multilinguistic backgrounds, started to embrace Islam. They loved Islam. But the problem is, the companions of Prophet Muhammad sallallahu alaihi wasallam, their number is been reduced. They're getting fewer in number because most of them are getting older. There is a great need that people will be in touch with the Quran. A new mission is awaiting this great man because his name is synonymous with the Quran. Whenever you mention the Quran, you remember Zayd. And the companions of Prophet Muhammad sallallahu alaihi wasallam know this very well. And they know the place that he had in the heart of Prophet Muhammad sallallahu alaihi wasallam, the role he used to play during the life of Prophet Muhammad sallallahu alaihi wasallam. So now it is the time to make a multitude of copies, as many copies as possible. And this is a job which is as dangerous as the previous one, as crucial to the ummah as the previous one that Zayd did. Uthman was not hesitant for a second to appoint Zayd, because the Prophet appointed him for that job. Abu Bakr and Umar appointed him for a similar job. Now it's the time where this book will be permanently saved with the multi copies that will be made out of it. Muslims at different lands need to have their own copy of the Quran. Zayd was called for the job. He was more mature. He realized that this is a responsibility. He couldn't say no. The Quran was kept with the wife of Prophet Muhammad sallallahu alaihi wasallam, Hafsa. May Allah be pleased with her, because she memorized Quran by heart. And she was among the scribes of the Quran as well. The Quran that was compiled during the time of Abu Bakr, now is taken. And the supervisor of writing many copies of the Quran was Zayd ibn Thabit. Many copies were written. And this Quran is kept eternal. Inna nahnu nazzalna al-dhikra wa inna lahu lahafidun. Most of the sacred books written over history were lost because they were not written. Allah preserved the Quran in the hearts of people and with the ink of scholars. This makes the end of this episode about the great man that Abu Huraira said when he died, "We have lost great knowledge." An orphan, that being an orphan did not prevent him to contribute abundantly for the sake of Allah. Zayd ibn Thabit, Al-Ansari Al-Khazraji, the noble companion of Prophet Muhammad sallallahu alaihi wasallam. I thank you for watching this program, and I promise, inshallah, we'll meet in another episode with another noble personality. Wassalamu alaikum wa rahmatullahi wa barakatuh.

Our belief in Allah needs to be so strong and solid. Right now, if I were to ask you, is there a ground under you, you would without a doubt say yes. Then if I ask, is there a sky above you, you would reply yes again without a doubt. Our belief in Allah should be so strong that if I was to ask, is Allah watching you right now, without a doubt you should say yes. This type of belief doesn't come by sitting at home and doing nothing. We must work for it. Allah the Almighty has said in the Holy Quran, as for those who strive hard, we will surely guide them to our path. Surah An-Kabut, Ayah 69. Youth is the prime time of our lives. This is where people make important decisions like what to become in the future. Things you do in this time will most likely affect you throughout the rest of your life. That is why it is important to bring Islam into your life during these days. Many people have the conception that when they get old, then they will start practicing Islam. Probably you and I also have this feeling. But look at it this way. If you want to become a famous soccer player, then you will start playing right from the youth. As you grow up, you will become better and better. But if you think that you will start playing when you are an old man, then the chances of becoming famous is virtually zero. That's the reality. When we become old, we won't have enough energy to even stand up and pray. There's also one other factor to think about regarding waiting until we are older. What if we don't get older? What if death arrives sooner than old age? We should live each day as if it was our last, because we should not put off until tomorrow what we can do today. Because youth is a prime time of your life, you should use this time wisely. Allah has prepared a shade on the Day of Judgment for those people who used to worship Allah in their youth. On that day, there will be no other shade except the shade from the throne of Allah. Imagine standing outside on a very hot day under the sun for hours after hours. You would definitely want some shadow to rest under. But what about the day when the sun will be much nearer to us and the heat will be much more extreme? Wouldn't you want some shade on that day? Of course you would. We live our lives preparing ourselves for one day of interview with Allah. That is on the Day of Judgment. On that day, Allah will ask us some questions and He wants some correct answers. Allah is so merciful that He already told us what the questions will be through Quran and Hadith. His mercy is so great that He even told us the answers to these questions. Now, imagine a student goes to write an exam. He opens the exam paper and finds the questions on one side and the answers to the questions on the other side. How easy is that? If this student should still fail the exam, what would you think of him? I suppose we would think that the student is the dumbest person around. Well, tell you what, on the Day of Judgment, even though we have been given the answers to the questions that we will be asked, some people will still fail. That is why this is the time to wake up before we prove ourselves to be the dumbest of people. It is very easy to be a good Muslim. As children, we have to learn what is right and what is wrong. Even though the wrong things seem so attractive to us when we are little, they will not seem this inviting when we are older and wiser. From the day that we are born, we are being taught right from wrong by our parents, grandparents, family, friends, and teachers. We should listen to their advice even if it seems like the adults are being hard on us. In the long run, they are looking out for us and want us to be the best Muslims we can be. Here are a few points we should all consider and follow. Listen, obey, and respect your parents, respect your elders, respect your teachers. If you have nothing nice to say, then it is best to keep quiet. Study hard at school and do your best. Learn the five pillars of Islam and practice them. Learn to recite the Holy Quran and its meanings. Be polite because no one likes bad-mannered people. People will remember your kindness and your manners more than they will remember how smart you are. Don't follow your friends if they want you to do or say something bad. Don't be afraid to ask questions because there is nothing worse than being dumb. Be helpful to anyone who needs it. Don't let anger cloud your judgment. Walk away from the things that make you mad until you calm down. Be forgiving so that you will be forgiven when you make mistakes. Don't let shaitan rule your mind. Allah subhanahu wa ta'ala gives us rewards for all our good deeds and our good intentions. Allah subhanahu wa ta'ala is so generous in His reward that He gives us rewards for something as simple as smiling. If you wake up in the morning and dedicate everything you do
that day to Allah subhanahu wa ta'ala, then everything you do will be rewarded. Answer this. What is the difference between two friends who are both sitting down having lunch together? The answer to this question is simple. One person dedicated eating to Allah subhanahu wa ta'ala so that he can have the nutrients and energy to get to the day, as Allah subhanahu wa ta'ala wished, while the other person just sat down because he was hungry. See how easy it is to get rewards? Eating, sleeping, studying, obeying your parents, etc. are all things Allah subhanahu wa ta'ala has commanded us to do. So why not get in the habit of dedicating your actions to Allah subhanahu wa ta'ala so that all our actions are rewarded without us even thinking about it? You and I are all weak in terms of keeping our duties to Allah, and Allah is aware of that. Allah wants us to keep trying to do our best. If a baby falls down while walking, he tries to get up again and walk. He doesn't keep sitting down. He keeps trying until the day when he does start to walk by himself. Nothing comes easily without effort. Similarly, we should keep trying our best and not give up. A day will come when, inshallah, we will be strong enough to obey Allah in every situation. Let us make a small promise to Allah right now that we will start doing the things for which we were sent to this life. Otherwise, we will be like that dumb guy who will fail the test on the day of judgment. May Allah make it easy for us. Ameen.

0: Al-Qur'an, the recitation. For over 14 centuries, billions around the world from diverse cultures and walks of life have turned to Al-Qur'an as a source of guidance and wisdom in matters of daily life, spiritually, emotionally, socially, politically, and even financially. It has been a timeless well of knowledge and inspiration for scientists, artists, historians, philosophers, and mathematicians. It has been a cushion of comfort for dreamers, lovers, believers in God's oneness and power, and all those who hold a hope for world justice and everlasting peace. Those who have never been exposed to or opened up their minds and hearts to the divine words of the recitation may not recognize it as a revelation from the very being who created all things. Those who have experienced its miraculous nature hold it as a treasure. Hold it as a gift from the Creator of the universe. The gift of Al-Qur'an.
1: In the name of Allah, the Beneficent, the Merciful.

0: and of his portents is the creation of the heaven and the earth, and of whatever beasts he hath dispersed therein, and he is able to gather them when he will.
1: Woman!

0: Ye cannot escape in the earth, for beside Allah ye have no protecting friend nor any helper.
1: وَمِنْ آيَاتِهِ الْجَوَارِ فِي الْبَحْرِ كَالْأَعْلَامِ
0: And of his portents are the ships, like banners on the sea.

If he will, he calmeth the wind so that they keep still upon its surface. Lo, herein verily are signs for every steadfast, grateful heart.

Now, whatever ye have been given is but a passing comfort for the life of the world, and that which Allah hath is better and more lasting for those who believe and put their trust in their Lord.

And those who answer the call of their Lord and establish worship, and whose affairs are a matter of counsel, and who spend of what we have bestowed on them.

0: The guerdon of an ill deed is an ill, the like thereof. But whosoever pardoneth and amendeth, his wage is the affair of Allah. Lo, he loveth not wrongdoers.
1: What?

0: الحق أولئك لهم عذاب أليم.
1: The way of blame is only against those who oppress mankind and wrongfully rebel in the earth. For such there's a painful doom.

He whom Allah sendeth astray, for him there's no protecting friend after him. And thou, Muhammad, wilt see the evildoers when they see the doom, how they say, is there any way of return?

and thou wilt see them exposed to the fire, made humble by disgrace, and looking with veiled eyes. And those who believe will say, Lo, the eternal losers are they who lose themselves and their housefolk on the day of resurrection. Lo, are not the wrongdoers in perpetual torment?

Answer the call of your Lord before there cometh unto you from Allah a day which there's no averting. Ye have no refuge on that day, nor have ye any power of refusal.

But if they are averse, we have not sent thee as a warder over them. Thine is only to convey the message. And lo, when we cause man to taste of mercy from us, he exulteth therefore. And if some evil striketh them because of that which their own hands have sent before, then lo, man is an ingrate.

Unto Allah belongeth the sovereignty of the heavens and the earth. He createth what He will. He bestoweth female offspring upon whom He will, and bestoweth male offspring upon whom He will.

0: And it was not vouchsafed to any mortal that Allah should speak to him unless it be by revelation or from behind a veil, or that he sendeth a messenger to reveal what he will by his leave. Lo, he is exalted, wise.
1: What

And thus have we inspired in thee, Muhammad, a spirit of our command. Thou knewest not what the scripture was, nor what the faith, but we have made it a light whereby we guide whom we will of our bondmen. And lo, thou verily dost guide unto a right path.

The path of Allah, unto whom belongeth whatsoever is in the heaven and whatsoever is in the earth. Do not all things reach Allah at last? In the name of Allah, the Beneficent, the Merciful.

0: that ye may mount upon their backs, and may remember your Lord's favor when ye mount thereon, and may say, Glorified be He who hath subdued these unto us, and we were not capable of subduing them.
1: What?

And if one of them hath tidings of that which he likeneth to the Beneficent One, his countenance becometh black, and he is full of inward rage.

And they make the angels, who are the slaves of the beneficent females. Did they witness their creation? Their testimony will be recorded and they will be questioned.

And even so, we sent not a warner before thee, Muhammad, into any township, but its luxurious ones said, Lo, we found our fathers following a religion, and we are following their footprints.

And the warner said, What, even though I bring you better guidance than that ye found your fathers following? They answered, Lo, in what ye bring we are disbelievers.

In the name of Allah, the Most Merciful, the Beneficent. Say, He, Allah, is one. Allah, the Eternal, Absolute. He has not begotten, nor is He begotten. And equal to Him, there is none. In the name of Allah, the Most Merciful, the Beneficent. Say, He, Allah, is one. Allah, the Eternal, Absolute. He has not begotten, nor is He begotten. And equal to Him, there is none. In the name of Allah, the Most Merciful, the Beneficent. Say, He, Allah, is one. Allah, the Eternal, Absolute. He has not begotten, nor is He begotten. And equal to Him, there is none. In the name of Allah, the Most Merciful, the Beneficent. Say, I seek refuge with the Lord of the Dawn, from the evil of what He has created, from the evil of darkness when it spreads, from the evil of those who blow on knots, and from the evil of the envier when he envies. In the name of Allah, the Most Merciful, the Beneficent. Say, I seek refuge with the Lord of the Dawn, from the evil of what He has created, from the evil of darkness when it spreads, from the evil of those who blow on knots, and from the evil of the envier when he envies. In the name of Allah, the Most Merciful, the Beneficent. Say, I seek refuge with the Lord of the Dawn, from the evil of what He has created, from the evil of darkness when it spreads, from the evil of those who blow on knots, and from the evil of the envier when he envies. In the name of Allah, the Most Merciful, the Beneficent. Say, I seek refuge with the Lord of mankind, the King of mankind, the God of mankind, from the evil of the whisperer, the withdrawer, who whispers in the breasts of mankind, from among jinn and men. In the name of Allah, the Most Merciful, the Beneficent. Say, I seek refuge with the Lord of mankind, the King of mankind, the God of mankind, from the evil of the whisperer, the withdrawer, who whispers in the breasts of mankind, from among jinn and men. In the name of Allah, the Most Merciful, the Beneficent. Say, I seek refuge with the Lord of mankind, the King of mankind, the God of mankind, from the evil of the whisperer, the withdrawer, who whispers in the breasts of mankind, from among jinn and men. O my Lord, I seek your protection against the insinuations of the devils, and I seek your protection in their presence. O my Lord, I seek your protection against the insinuations of the devils, and I seek your protection in their presence. O my Lord, I seek your protection against the insinuations of the devils, and I seek your protection in their presence. Did you think that we created you in vain, and that you shall not return to us? Therefore exalted is Allah, the King, the Truth. There is no God but He, the Lord of the Noble Throne. And whoever calls upon another God with Allah, of which he has no proof, his reckoning is with his Lord, and the disbelievers will never succeed. And say, My Lord, forgive and have mercy, for you are the best of those who

show mercy. So glorify Allah when evening comes upon you and when you rise in the morning. To Him belongs all praise in the heavens and the earth, and in the evenings and in the noon. He brings forth the living from the dead, and He brings forth the dead from the living, and He revives the earth after it is dead. And similarly, so you shall be brought forth. I seek refuge in Allah, the Hearer, the Knower, from the repudiate Satan. I seek refuge in Allah, the Hearer, the Knower, from the repudiate Satan. I seek refuge in Allah, the Hearer, the Knower, from the repudiate Satan. Had we sent down this Quran upon a mountain, you would have seen it humbled, rent asunder out of the fear of Allah. And such examples we set for people so that they may reflect. He is Allah, there is no God but He. He who knows the unseen and the manifest. He is the All-Merciful, the Beneficent. He is Allah, there is no God but He. He is the Sovereign, the Holy, the Peace, the Faithful, the Guardian, the Eminent, the Compeller, the Proud. Glorified is Allah above what they associate. He is Allah, the Creator, the Originator, the Fashioner. To Him belong the most beautiful names. All that is in heavens and the earth glorifies Him, and He is the Eminent, the Wise. Peace be upon Noah among all creation. This is how we reward those who behave with excellence. He was one of our believing slaves. I seek refuge in the complete words of Allah from the evil in what He has created. I seek refuge in the complete words of Allah from the evil in what He has created. I seek refuge in the complete words of Allah from the evil in what He has created. In the name of Allah, by whose name nothing on earth or in heaven can harm, He is the Hearer, the Knower. In the name of Allah, by whose name nothing on earth or in heaven can harm, He is the Hearer, the Knower. In the name of Allah, by whose name nothing on earth or in heaven can harm, He is the Hearer, the Knower. Allahumma, I have reached this evening in Your favor, with well-being and under Your protection. So complete Your favor, Your bestowal of well-being and Your protection upon me in this world and the hereafter. Allahumma, I have reached this evening in Your favor, with well-being and under Your protection. So complete Your favor, Your bestowal of well-being and Your protection upon me in this world and the hereafter. Allahumma, I have reached this evening in Your favor, with well-being and under Your protection. So complete Your favor, Your bestowal of well-being and Your protection upon me in this world and the hereafter. Allahumma, I have reached this evening bearing witness before You and bearing witness before the carriers of Your throne, Your angels and all of Your creation, that You are Allah, that there is no God but You alone, without partners, and that Muhammad is Your servant and Your envoy. Allahumma, I have reached this evening bearing witness before You and bearing witness before the carriers of Your throne, Your angels and all of Your creation, that You are Allah, that there is no God but You alone, without partners, and that Muhammad is Your servant and Your envoy. Allahumma, I have reached this evening bearing witness before You and bearing witness before the carriers of Your throne, Your angels and all of Your creation, that You are Allah, that there is no God but You alone, without partners, and that Muhammad is Your servant and Your envoy. Allahumma, I have reached this evening bearing witness before You and bearing witness before the carriers of Your throne, Your angels and all of Your creation, that You are Allah, that there is no God but You alone, without partners, and that Muhammad is Your servant and Your envoy. Praise and thanks be to Allah, Lord of the worlds, a praise that is adequate to His favors and equal to His increase. Praise and thanks be to Allah, Lord of the worlds, a praise that is adequate to His favors and equal to His increase. Praise and thanks be to Allah, Lord of the worlds, a praise that is adequate to His favors and equal to His increase.
I believe in Allah the Tremendous, and I denounce the idols and false gods, and I hold fast to the firmest handhold that will never break, and Allah is the Hearer and the Knower. I believe in Allah the Tremendous, and I denounce the idols and false gods, and I hold fast to the firmest handhold that will never break, and Allah is the Hearer and Knower. I believe in Allah the Tremendous, and I denounce the idols and false gods, and I hold fast to the firmest handhold that will never break, and Allah is the Hearer and Knower. I am content with Allah as Lord, with Islam as a religion, and with Muhammad, may Allah's blessings and peace be upon him, as Prophet and Messenger. I am content with Allah as Lord, with Islam as a religion, and with Muhammad, may Allah's blessings and peace be upon him, as Prophet and Messenger. I am content with Allah as Lord, with Islam as a religion, and with Muhammad, may Allah's blessings and peace be upon him, as Prophet and Messenger. Allah suffices me, there is no God but He. Upon Him I rely, and He is the tremendous Lord of the throne. Allah suffices me, there is no God but He. Upon Him I rely, and He is the tremendous Lord of the throne. Allah suffices me, there is no God but He. Upon Him I rely, and He is the tremendous Lord of the throne. Allah suffices me, there is no God but He. Upon Him I rely, and He is the tremendous Lord of the throne. Allah suffices me, there is no God but He. Upon Him I rely, and He is the tremendous Lord of the throne. Allah suffices me, there is no God but He. Upon Him I rely, and He is the tremendous Lord of the throne. Allah suffices me, there is no God but He. Upon Him I rely, and He is the tremendous Lord of the throne. Allahumma, send prayers upon our Master Muhammad, his family and companions, and give them peace. Allahumma, send prayers upon our Master Muhammad, his family and companions, and give them peace. Allahumma, send prayers upon our Master Muhammad, his family and companions, and give them peace. Allahumma, send prayers upon our Master Muhammad, his family and companions, and give them peace. Allahumma, send prayers upon our Master Muhammad, his family and companions, and give them peace. Allahumma, send prayers upon our Master Muhammad, his family and companions, and give them peace. Allahumma, send prayers upon our Master Muhammad, his family and companions, and give them peace. Allahumma, send prayers upon our Master Muhammad, his family and companions, and give them peace. Allahumma, send prayers upon our Master Muhammad, his family and companions, and give them peace. Allahumma, send prayers upon our Master Muhammad, his family and companions, and give them peace. Allahumma, I ask you for immediate good, and I seek refuge in you from sudden evil. Allahumma, you are my Lord, there is no God but you. You created me, and I am your servant. And I uphold your covenant and promise to you, as well as I am able. I seek refuge in you from the evil that I have committed. I acknowledge to you your favors upon me, and I acknowledge my wrongdoing, so forgive me, for none forgives wrongdoing except you. Allahumma, you are my Lord, there is no God but you. Upon you I rely, and you are the Lord of the tremendous throne. Whatever Allah wishes comes to pass, and whatever He wishes not, cannot. There is neither power nor ability save by Allah, the High, the Tremendous. I know that Allah has power over everything, and that Allah encompasses everything with His knowledge. Allahumma, I seek refuge with you from the evil of myself and from the evil of every creature you have taken by the forehead. My Lord is on a straight path. O Living, O Sustainer, by your mercy I appeal for assistance, and from your punishment I seek protection. Make good all my affairs, and do not entrust me to myself or to any of your creation for the blink of an eye. Allahumma, I seek refuge with you from sorrow and grief, and I seek refuge with you from inability and sloth, and I seek refuge with you from the cowardice and miserliness,
and I seek refuge with you from the burden of debt and the tyranny of men. Allahumma, I ask of you pardon, well-being, and constant safety in my religion, worldly affairs, family, and possessions. Allahumma, conceal my faults and assuage my fears. Allahumma, protect me from the evil that comes between my hands and from the evil before me, behind me, on my right, on my left, and from above me. And I seek refuge in your greatness from unexpected harm from below me. Allahumma, you created me and you guide me, and you feed me, and you provide me with drink, and you cause me to die, and you give me life, and you have power over all things. We enter this evening on the natural disposition of Islam, on the word of sincerity, on the religion of our Prophet Muhammad, may Allah bless him and his family and grant him peace, and on the creed of Ibrahim, who was upright Muslim and not a polytheist. Allahumma, by you we have reached this evening, and by you we have reached this morning. By you we live, and by you we die. Upon you I place my trust, and unto you is the final end. Evening has entered upon us, and unto Allah belongs all sovereignty, and all praise belongs to Allah, Lord of the worlds. Allahumma, I ask you for the good of this night, its openings, victories, illumination, blessings, and guidance. Allahumma, I ask you for the good of this night, and the good of what is in it, the good of what is before it, and the good of what is after it. I seek refuge in you against the evil of this night, the evil of what is in it, the evil of what is before it, and the evil of what is after it. Allahumma, whatever favors I or any of your creation receive this night will be from you alone. You have no partner, so yours are the praises and yours are the thanks for them all.

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Welcome again to Medicine and Islam. That features topics relevant both to the field of medicine as well as to the great religion of Islam. Alhamdulillah Rabbil Alameen. There has been a worldwide problem developing over the past few months that I've been keeping an eye on. Initially, it began in Asia, and at first it seemed as though it would not spread past Asia, but now it has gone into Europe and other parts of the world. And initially also, it was only affecting birds, different types of birds. But now it is also affecting humans in various ways, which we'll talk about. This is known as the bird flu or avian flu. So today we're going to start a new mini-series. It's entitled Bird Flu, and I don't know how long this is going to go on, but it should be for at least more than a month because this problem, instead of going away, is escalating. And because of the escalation of the problem, I have decided at this time to start this miniseries today and to go on with it until we carry out and provide you with all the information you need to know about it, especially as summer approaches and you'll be traveling to other parts of the world for vacation. You need to be aware of certain things because some places are at more high risk than other places. So the first question is, in this first part of our miniseries, what actually is avian influenza? What is bird flu, okay, as it's commonly called? Avian influenza is A1, it's known as A1, or bird flu, is a disease of viral etiology. So it's a virus, okay, that ranges from a mild or even asymptomatic infection to an acute fatal disease of chickens, turkeys, guinea fowls, and other avian species and other types of birds, especially migratory waterfowl. Now, this last group of avian category that we've talked about, just mentioned this migratory waterfowl, is what makes this problem so serious. Because there are some birds that migrate throughout the year from east to west and some from north to south and from south to north. Like in America, for instance, in the wintertime, there's a great migration of birds from the cold climates near Canada down to the southern areas of Texas, Louisiana, New Mexico, and into Mexico. Okay? And then in the summertime, these birds migrate back from Mexico and Texas and Louisiana to areas up like Wisconsin, Michigan, and so forth. So in America alone, there's a yearly annual migration of birds based upon the seasons because these birds cannot tolerate the cold climate. So they migrate south for the winter, okay, and then they come back north in the summer. Now, in other parts of the world, like in Europe and Asia, you have birds that migrate from east to west and from west to east. Some also migrate from north to south. And you also have this happening in Africa as well. You have migration of birds all over the place. So this is what makes this disease so dangerous. Because a bird can contract the disease in one country and actually carry the disease to another country, you see, and infect those birds there, different types of birds there. And then human beings can handle those birds and get sick. And then those human beings, from person to person, can pass the virus on to other human beings. And human beings are very, very susceptible to this disease because it is not a disease of humans. It is primarily and originally a disease only of birds, okay? And many birds have it and they don't get sick. But when human beings get it, they get extremely sick quickly and many of them die. And we're going to talk about that. So when and where did avian influenza, when and where did bird flu first originate? Well, foul plague was described as early as 1878, as a serious disease of chickens in Italy. So that's more than nearly 130 years ago. Okay, it was first identified in Italy, and it affected only chickens. It was determined in 1955 of studies going retrograde back to that time, that this actual foul plague virus was one of the viruses from the influenza family, of the influenza viruses,
which we call the flu, because influenza, okay, the middle vowel of that is flu. So in layman terms, we call it the flu, okay? Well, this is, flu is influenza, okay? All influenza viruses affecting domestic animals like horses, swine, and birds as well. Horses, swine, and birds belong to this type A, and type A influenza virus is the most common type, producing serious epidemics in humans. Now, there are other types of influenza. There's a type B and there's a type C, but they do not affect domestic animals. So type A affects domestic animals, wild animals, and it affects human beings. But type B and type C does not affect domestic animals, which greatly lowers the risk of human beings coming in contact with this virus. What is type A influenza virus? What is the type A influenza virus? The avian viruses, along with the other influenza viruses, make up the virus family known as Arthomyxoviridase. The virus particle has an envelope with glycoprotein projections with hematoglutination and neuraminidase activity. These two surface antigens, hemagglutinin and neuraminidase, okay, are the basics and of describing the different types of viruses, because by abbreviation they're known as H and N. So each virus is identified by H1, N2, H7, N2, like this. So the H stands for hemagglutination and hemagglutinin, and the N stands for neuraminidase, okay? These are the two antigens that make up the virus and cause the problem, okay? And this is how they're classified, all right? So now, there are now 15 types of hemagglutinin and 9 types of neuraminidase have been identified in the world now. So that's a total of basically 24 different strains, okay? They have been described up until the year 2006, early 2006, because it's still trying to identify whether or not this new strain is going to mutate or not to another type of strain, and we'll talk about that later. The type designation A, B, or C is based upon the antigenic character of the M protein of the virus envelope and the nuclear protein inside the virus particle. But here again, only type A should we worry about. Type A is common to domestic animals, wild animals, and it is very seriously dangerous and possibly fatal to human beings. B and C do not affect domestic animals and until now have not had any significant effect against human beings. Okay, now, so the next question is, what are the signs and symptoms of avian influenza? What are the signs and symptoms of bird flu? Type A influenza virus causes avian influenza, also known as the flu. Okay? It is a contagious disease, and the main way that influenza viruses are spread is from person to person. The main cause of spread amongst human beings is from person to person. How? By the respiratory system, by respiratory droplets, okay, which come when you cough or when you sneeze. So coughing and sneezing are the main modes of transmission from human to human, from person to person. This is called droplet spread, quote unquote. Okay, now we've heard this term before. We're going to talk about where we've heard this term before. The flu is different from a cold. The symptoms can vary from a mild disease with little or no mortality to a highly fatal, rapidly spreading epidemic. Highly pathogenic, which means dangerous, this bird flu or avian influenza, it can be very contagious depending on the infecting virus strain, because there's various types of strains. Also, host factors, the birds that are hosting the virus, whether or not it is very strong in their system or very weak, whether or not the birds get sick themselves, or whether or not they're simply carriers, all these are factors.
And then there's some environmental factors also, such as climate and temperature, because some viruses are heat sensitive, some are cold sensitive. So you'll find that most viruses, however, are heat sensitive, which means that they tend not to be able to thrive in hot climates. They tend to thrive more in cold climates, okay? But that's not always true. Now, some of the symptoms include, here we go, these are the things you have to look out for: fever, headache, and fatigue or tiredness, which in bird flu can be very extreme. Extreme fatigue. I mean, just, you know, no juice, as we say in the States. I mean, just wiped out, you know, just extreme fatigue. This is a hallmark symptom. Dry cough, a cough that when you perform it, nothing comes out. Or when you do it and when you cough, nothing comes out. There's no sputum, there's no phlegm, there's no zucchum. There's no exudate, nothing comes out. Only that you're coughing and nothing comes out. Sore throat is also very common. It may or not be related to the cough, but sore throat is also a common symptom, as well as nasal congestion, okay? So this upper respiratory congestion. And also you can have general malaise. General malaise is like body aches, you know, your muscles, your arms, you know, your legs, sometimes your shoulders, especially your back, you just ache. No, it's called myalgias and arthralgias. You know, sometimes in the joint, it's arthralgia. If it's in the muscle, it's myalgia. Just generalized body aches. Okay, so again, what are the seven symptoms? Fever, headache, fatigue, which can be extreme, which is a very hallmark symptom, dry cough, sore throat, nasal congestion, and body aches. Now, most people who get influenza will recover in 1 to 2 weeks. But some people will develop life-threatening complications, such as pneumonia, as a result of the flu. Now, pneumonia from influenza can be very fatal because there are some drugs that can help this. But in general, many of the drugs, especially all of your antibiotics, none of your regular antibiotics work on viruses. Antibiotics work on bacteria, okay? And antimycotics work on funguses. But, you know, most antibiotics, there are few, but most do not help viruses at all. So this is a problem we're having with many viruses. For instance, herpes is a virus. For instance, AIDS is a virus. For instance, SARS was a virus. Now we also have influenza, which is a virus. That's why historically, throughout history, influenza has killed millions of people throughout the world. Because there's no really... No, first line of defense against the flu itself. The only thing you can do is try to strengthen the body so that the immune system, you know, fights off the bug and eventually your body overcomes it itself. So to strengthen the body's immune system is the best defense. But there are very few drugs that are effective against viruses. Now, we're going to do a program on that later, so I don't want to talk about that too much now. But now, who are the people that are really at high risk? Now, when it comes to the regular influenza, we know that the elderly people are the most susceptible to this type of problem. And the second group are the young infants, especially if they're not being breastfed by their mother. Because these two groups of people have compromised and weakened immune systems. The elderly, because the immune system is spent, it's been worn out, they're getting older. And in general, the aging process weakens your immune system. So as you get older, your immune system gets more and more weak and to the point where you can't fight off anything. Even elderly people, and I saw this even with my mother when she was elderly before she passed, they're so sick that they can't even have a fever. In order to mount a fever, that means your immune system is fighting. When you have a fever, your system, your immune system is fighting the bacteria, of fighting the virus. But when elderly people get sick, many of them don't even have a fever because the immune system is so weak that they cannot even mount a fever. And I saw this in my own family with my mother before she passed. She became sick and we took her to the hospital. We found bacteria in her blood and bacteria in her urine. Okay? But she had no fever for days because she was too weak to mount even a fever. Now, in small children, they get the fever. But the immune system many times, especially if they're not being breastfed, they're not getting any type of immune protection from their mother.
because the breast milk is full of goodies. You know, we've talked about this so many times on Medicine in Islam, about the innumerable benefits of breastfeeding. So for children up to the age of 2, because most, you know, pediatricians believe that by the age of 1, the immune system is working, but by the age of 2, it is fully developed. And that's why Allah subhanahu wa ta'ala says in the Quran, in Surah Al-Baqarah, the 233rd verse, that, you know, you should breastfeed your children for 2 years for those who wish to complete the term. So the recommendation by Allah subhanahu wa ta'ala, it's not an order, it's not a hukum, but a highly strong recommendation is to breastfeed for 2 years. Because by 1 year, the immune system is working, but it takes about 2 years for it to become fully developed. So the very elderly and the very young are susceptible to this sort of thing, okay? And it can happen at any age, actually. Anyone can get it, a healthy person, athletic person, a person who normally doesn't get sick, a person who's on herbs, a person, you know, who takes all types of precautions. Anyone can get it. But the people that tend to have the most difficulty are the very young and the very old. Okay? These serious problems can happen at any age. People age 65 and older, and people of age with chronic medical conditions. Now, this is another category. People who are already sick, people with diabetes, people with high blood pressure, people with liver problems, people with kidney problems, okay? We're almost out of time, but we're going to finish, inshallah. These people also are at higher risk because they're already ill. They're chronically ill. So the chronically ill people are very susceptible, especially viral pneumonia and bronchitis from influenza, okay? Now, the last thing we want to talk about briefly, before we end our program today, are the modes of transmission. What are the modes of transmission? Number one, waterfowl act as a reservoir of avian influenza virus by carrying the virus in their intestinal tract and shedding it in their feces. Avian influenza viruses are spread to susceptible birds through inhalation of influenza particles in nasal and respiratory secretions. Because, you know, birds are together, they flock together, and they're in the water, and the secretions come out through their nasal and respiratory systems and through their feces, and the other birds get infected. So this is how the birds get infected. That's number one. Number two, the main way the influenza viruses are spread by human beings is from person to person in respiratory droplets of coughs and sneezes. This is called droplet spread. This can happen when droplets from a cough or a sneeze come into the air and is deposited, okay, and to a person who's nearby. So you have to be nearby that person. Okay, though much less frequent, the viruses also can be spread when a person touches respiratory droplets on another person or on an object like a spoon or on bread or on food, the table like this. Now, next week, we will continue by concluding the discussion of modes of transmission because there's other ways it can be done. But the main thing is we have to be careful about migratory birds, and we should also be concerned about mutation of the virus. So now, of course, we like to conclude our program on Medicine Islam in particular with a short dua, a short prayer of the Prophet Muhammad, peace be upon him, such that if any mistakes, errors have been made on this program, and most importantly, if any sins have been committed on this program, that Allah subhanahu wa ta'ala, with his infinite mercy and grace, will forgive us. Subhanallahi wa bihamdihi, subhanakallahu wa bihamdika, wa nashhadu an la ilaha illa anta, nastaghfiruka wa natubu ilayk. 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

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I'm your host Adnan Sarwar. As we are progressing towards the end of this series, today I would like to share with you what are the rights of the Quran on every single Muslim. Our ulama, our scholars who spend their life learning and teaching the book of Allah subhanahu wa ta'ala, who actually understood the book of Allah subhanahu wa ta'ala through the hadith of the Prophet sallallahu alayhi wa sallam, through the tafsir of the sahaba, through the amal, to the action and the doings of the pious predecessors, they have proposed five rights of the Quran that are due upon every single Muslim. Whoever says La ilaha illallah Muhammadur Rasulullah, they have five rights of the Quran due upon them. What are those five rights? Number one is that we have to believe as it should be believed. We have to believe in the Quran as it should be believed. This is haqq number one. This is the first right of the Quran upon every single Muslim. What is the second right of the Quran upon all of us? It is that we should recite it. We should read it as it should be read and it should be recited. What is the third haqq of the Quran? What is the third right of the Quran? That we understand the Quran as it should be understood. And then we should act upon the Quran. Right number

the Quran as it should be believed. When we believe in the book, then we will find affection, then we will find attention to read the Quran. So first is belief. That would automatically lead us to read the Quran. And read, just not read as any other book that we read. It should be read. It has to be read as it should be read. That is the haq of the read itself. And then when we read, then it doesn't make any sense that we don't understand the Quran. So this means belief leads to reading a recitation, and reading a recitation leads into the understanding of the Quran. And then when we understand anything, and if it is haq and Quran is haq, it is the truth. It is the truth from Allah subhanahu wa ta'ala. And it was revealed onto the Prophet sallallahu alaihi wasallam and given to the Ummah of Muhammad sallallahu alaihi wasallam so that we act upon it. So if we understand, then it is also haq of the Quran that whatever it says, we act upon it. And when we act upon it, this gives us so much benefit in terms of our individual personal life, in terms of our domestic life, in terms of our society life, in terms of our national life. Then why not share the message of the Quran with rest of the world? And that is the last haq of the Quran. So when we when we execute all these haquq of the Quran, all these rights of the Quran, this is what our ulama tell us. All the scholars of the Quran, the scholars of Islam, they tell us that now a Muslim has paid the haq of the Quran that was due to him. So let us go into deep and understand the haquq of the Quran one by one. As I mentioned in the beginning, the first right of the Quran is that we believe in the book. And you might remember the very first episode I mentioned to you that when it comes to believe in the Quran, we should have three beliefs about the Quran. Number one, that it is the word of Allah subhanahu wa ta'ala. It is the spoken speech of Allah subhanahu wa ta'ala. And number two, it was revealed onto the heart of Sayyidina Muhammad sallallahu alaihi wasallam by Archangel Gabriel alayhi salam, peace be upon him. And third one is that this Quran is preserved. It is untampered, it is unchanged. The way it was delivered onto the Prophet sallallahu alaihi wasallam, the way he received it from Jibreel alaihi salam, is the exact same Quran that is present with us between our two hands, bayna yadaina. It is the same, exact same Quran. It has not been altered, it has not been changed. So that is a definition of the belief in the Quran. But you know what is interesting when it comes to the belief in the Quran? Do you know who was the first person who actually believed in the Quran? It was, and I'm saying amongst the human being, you know, interesting fact is the Prophet sallallahu alaihi wasallam was the first one to bring iman into this book, which was revealed unto him sallallahu alaihi wasallam. Surah Al-Baqarah consists of 286 ayat. The last but one, 285th ayah, Allah subhanahu wa ta'ala mentions, "Amana ar-rasulu bima unzila ilayhi min rabbihi," that the Prophet, the messenger, firmly believed in what was revealed unto him, "min rabbihi," from his Lord. So Prophet sallallahu alaihi wasallam was the first human being who actually brought iman into what was revealed unto him sallallahu alaihi wasallam. Wal mu'minun, and all the believers, they did so. So Prophet sallallahu alaihi wasallam was the first one of the believers, was the first one who not only received the Quran but also had firm conviction, firm belief in the Quran that this is the word from Allah subhanahu wa ta'ala. And all the believers, Abu Bakr radiallahu an, Ali radiallahu an, Uthman radiallahu an, Umar radiallahu an, our mother Khadija radiallahu anha, so many people, the family of Yasir, so many people. You talk about Suhaib, you talk about Salman, you talk about Bilal. All of those people also brought iman on this book, that this is from

Allah subhanahu wa ta'ala. This is revealed onto the heart of Prophet sallallahu alaihi wasallam, and this is protected. So the first belief, the first haqq of the Quran on the Muslims of this 21st century, living in whatever part of the world that we live in, doesn't matter east or west, north or south, wherever we live, we first have to believe that this is the word of Allah subhanahu wa ta'ala. And when it comes to believe, there is a very pinnacle ayah, I would say, at the climax of on this topic is mentioned by Allah subhanahu wa ta'ala in Surah An-Nisa, ayah 136, where Allah subhanahu wa ta'ala is addressing all the believers who claim that they have believed in Allah. Allah subhanahu wa ta'ala says, Ya ayyuhalladhina amanu, O you who believe, Aminu billahi wa rasulihi, believe in Allah and His Messenger, wal kitabilladhi nazzala ala rasulihi, and also bring iman and also believe to what was revealed onto this Prophet sallallahu alaihi wasallam. So here is very interesting layout of the ayah. Allah subhanahu wa ta'ala says, Ya ayyuhalladhina amanu aminu. So what does it really mean? We are already people of belief. What Allah subhanahu wa ta'ala is telling us, oh you who believe, believe. Oh believers, have firm faith, a faith which is unwavering, a faith which does not shake, a faith which stands the test of time, which stands firm in times of tribulation and in times of trials. That faith. And when we talk about faith, the faith are basically two types. What we say in Arabic, iqrarun bil lisan wa tasdiqun bil qalb. These are two very different levels, and they have two very different outcomes. Although one faith is the beginning, I can explain it to you in this way. If you and want to enter into a building, you enter through the gate. There is a door, there is a gate which once opens, you are inside the building. But if you want to go higher and higher and higher, then you have to take an elevator or climb up on the stairs. So entering into the door is iqrarun bil lisan. This will make you a Muslim. This will make you a Muslim. But if you want to become a mu'min, a true believer, then you have to climb up, then you have to work hard. And that is the iman which resides in the heart. So the kalma la ilaha illallah, which is on our tongues, that is just a line in the sand which makes us different from those who don't say kalma la ilaha illallah Muhammadur Rasulullah. But the iman that Allah subhanahu wa ta'ala wants us to bring into this book, it is something different. It is a heartfelt conviction that whatever is in the book is truth. This book has been revealed with truth. This book is the truth from Allah subhanahu wa ta'ala. I can give you another example. Just consider for a moment, although very hard to imagine in this time and age, just consider for a moment that there is a person, a mysterious person, and in whole of his life he has never tasted sugar in a raw form or sugar in any food. He has not tasted this artificial sugar that we normally consume in our coffee, in our cakes and whatnot. So this is a lucky person, although very hard to find such a person, maybe one exists. But imagine for a moment that there is a person who has never tasted sugar. But he has heard people talking about it, that sugar is sweet, sugar is sweet, sugar is sweet. So let's say you go to that person and you say, hey, do you know what is the taste of sugar? What would he say? He would say, look, I have no personal experience with sugar, but I've heard people saying that sugar is sweet. Okay, but now what happens, that some magic happens and he happens to taste the sugar and he really feels it now. Oh, what people were saying is actually true. So now you go to that person after he has tasted sugar for himself. Now you go to him, ask the same question. Hey,
How does this sugar taste? No, what will he say? He will say, sugar is sweet. Now, before what he would say, he used to say, sugar might be sweet. I don't know, because I have only heard from people saying, I have no personal experience. But now, since he have experienced it, he has consumed it, he has eaten it, he has his personal conviction that sugar is sweet. So this is the difference between iqrarum bil lisan wa tasdeequm bil qalb. And that is what Allah subhanahu wa ta'ala wants us to arrive at that level. Ya ayyuhal ladhina amanu aminu billahi wa rasoolihi wal kitab alladhi nazzal على رسوله والكتاب الذي أنزل من قبل. Oh, you who believe, have true faith, a faith which is a personal experience. So that is the level of iman that is the haqq of the Quran that we should have in we should have the belief in this book of Allah subhanahu wa ta'ala. Having said that, let's move on to the second right of the Quran, the second haqq of the Quran. As I mentioned earlier, the second right of the Quran, that it should be read and it should be recited in the best of the manners. In fact, the Quran should Quran to be recited as the way Prophet sallallahu alaihi wasallam taught us to recite. There are four aspects when it comes to reading a recitation of the Quran. The first aspect is tajweed. Tajweed is a skill that should be learned, that is kind of fard on all Muslims, to learn how to articulate the letters, how to pronounce the letters correctly, and what are the sifat, what are the characteristics of letters, what are the ahkam of letters, when they merge, what type of sound they make, when they are separated, what type of sounds they make, what are the basic vowel signs, what are different ahkam. This all is taught in the subject of tajweed. And tajweed, basically, it is the way Prophet sallallahu alaihi wasallam learned from Jibreel alaihi salam. It is the way how Sahaba ridwanullahi alaihim ajma'in learned from the Prophet sallallahu alaihi wasallam. It is the way how Tabi'in and Taba Tabi'in learned from their pious predecessors, the Jamaat of Sahaba. It is the way that has been taught across the Ummah for entirety of the time since Prophet sallallahu alaihi wasallam became a prophet. So it is a fard on all the Muslims that we learn the art of tajweed. I'm saying art because it is an art. It is a skill that can be developed. And alhamdulillah, across the Muslim world, you go in any country, you go to Africa, you go to Gulf countries, you go to India, Pakistan, Middle East, wherever, any country, you will find asatiza. You will find the teachers who are qualified. They have something called ijaza. Ijaza is a sanad. It is a chain of narration, just like a chain of narration of a hadith. For example, Imam Bukhari brings a hadith in his Sahih al-Bukhari. And then he gives a chain of narrations, for example, all the way from al-Bukhari to Abu Huraira radiallahu anhu, from Bukhari to Abdullah bin Mas'ud radiallahu anhu, from Bukhari to our mother Aisha radiallahu anha. And they all say that we heard Prophet sallallahu alayhi wasallam saying, I was there, this is what Prophet sallallahu alayhi wasallam said. So this is a chain of narration of a hadith of the words of the Prophet sallallahu alayhi wasallam. Similarly, ijaza is a chain of narration of the recitation of the Quran. And alhamdulillah, alhamdulillah, thumma alhamdulillah, there are teachers of the Quran which have ijaza from their mashayikh, from their pious predecessors, all the way going back to the Sahaba, for example Abdullah bin Mas'ud, for example Abu Huraira radiallahu anhu, and many other Sahaba who excelled in the art of, or in the skill of, tajweed of the Quran. And they learned it from who? From Prophet sallallahu alaihi wasallam. And he learned it from whom? From Jibreel alaihi salam. And who taught Jibreel alaihi salam? It was Allah subhanahu wa ta'ala. So this is compulsory for all the Muslims
to learn the tajweed of the Quran. So this is the first haqq under the reading and recitation of the Quran. What is the second haqq under this under the reading and recitation of the Quran? That we should read Quran on a daily basis. No day should be passed that we do not touch the book of Allah subhanahu wa ta'ala. How come? How a life of a Muslim is that he does not read just one ayah or one page or one passage from the book of Allah subhanahu wa ta'ala? Will there be any blessing in his life? So no day should be passed that the book of Allah subhanahu wa ta'ala is recited. Alhamdulillah, in this time and age, reading and recitation of the Quran has become so much easier. So much easier. Allah subhanahu wa ta'ala has established final argument already. The hujjah has already been established. You don't have the mushaf, the physical Quran with you. Doesn't matter. Just install an app. You don't have an app? You must have an internet connection. Just go to Quran.com or any of your favorite websites. There are plenty of those out there. So just read while you are commuting. Read when you have spare time. Basically, you should set up a schedule. Every single day, you should set up a schedule. Ideally, before Fajr or after Fajr. It is the ideal time that the day is just starting. It hasn't actually started yet. Your business, your office, your school, your uni hasn't started yet. So spare some time, spend with the book of Allah subhanahu wa ta'ala reading. So the second haqq of the Quran under reading and recitation is that it should be done daily. Allah subhanahu wa ta'ala mentions in ayah 121 in Surah Al-Baqarah. Alladhina atainahumul kitab. Those who have been given the book, yatlunahu haqqa tilawati, they recite it, they read it as it is ought to be recited, as it ought to be read it. But this word yatlu, tala yatlu, it just does not mean reading and recitation. It also means to follow, which also leads into the third haqq of the Quran, and we will discuss when that time comes. But in this ayah, Allah subhanahu wa ta'ala beautifully mentions allazina atainahumul kitaba yatlunahu haqqa tilawati, that those who have been given the book, they read it, they recite it as it should be read, as it should be read, as it should be recited. Ulaika yu'minuna bi, they are those who actually have believe in it. See how all these huquq of the Quran, how these rights of the Quran, they are kind of interlinked. You will not read anything in which you don't believe. But when you believe in something, you will tend to read it at least bare minimum. And reading should be done in a beautiful voice. As beautifully you can read the Quran, you should read. Al-Bara bin Azib radiallahu anhu narrates a hadith for us. He says, our Prophet sallallahu alaihi wasallam said, Zayyinul Qur'ana bi aswatikum, that beautify the Quran with your voices. Allah subhanahu wa ta'ala has given us beautiful sound box here. So if someone has been given the ability to read Quran beautifully and mesmerize the audience, he should do it. This is how Prophet sallallahu alaihi wasallam used to recite. Just imagine, our Prophet sallallahu alaihi wasallam is reading a part from the Quran in Fajr, and there is a company of Sahaba behind him. What type of environment would that be? The Prophet of Allah reading the words of Allah onto the khalq of Allah. I can only imagine the sweetness in that environment. Anyways, let's move on to the third haqq under the reading and recitation of the Quran, that every single Muslim should have at least some portion of the Quran memorized. He should have some portion of the Quran. Bare minimum is Al-Fatiha, because Al-Fatiha is almost fard, because As-Salah is fard and Al-Fatiha is fard of Salah. So it automatically becomes fard to memorize Al-Fatiha. So Prophet sallallahu alaihi wasallam, this is what I was saying, that some portion of the Quran should be memorized. So Al-Fatiha is a bare minimum
plus some other surahs of the Quran that you can read in Salah after Fatiha. For example, four kuls. For example, last 10 surah of the Quran. Or maybe Surah Mulk, maybe Surah Muzammil, Surah Mudassir, or whatever your capacity is. But there should be no Muslim without having memorized a portion of the Quran in his heart. But those who memorize the full book of Allah subhanahu wa ta'ala from Alhamd to Wannas, how blessed are they? What a big ni'mah that Allah subhanahu wa ta'ala has given them. I give you ayah 78 from Surah Al-Isra, where Allah subhanahu wa ta'ala mentions, أَقِمِ الصَّلَاةِ لِدُلُوكِ الشَّمْسِ إِلَىٰ غَسَقِ اللَّيْلِ وَقُرْآنَ الْفَجْرِ إِنَّ قُرْآنَ الْفَجْرِ كَانَ مَشْهُودًا. Establish prayer, observe prayer from the decline of the sun until the darkness of the night, and the dawn prayer and the fajr prayer. For certainly, inna Quran al fajri kana mashhuda. Allah subhanahu wa ta'ala specifically mentioned the time of fajr, the Quran which is recited during the fajr time. Inna Quran al fajri kana mashhuda. That verily the dawn prayer is a witness by angel. So this is important that every single Muslim should recite the Quran, should memorize the Quran, and try to memorize as much as possible. Keep on adding your collection of the rest of the memorization of the Quran. And when it comes to the reading and recitation of the Quran, there is a very beautiful hadith by Abdullah bin Amr radiallahu anhu in At-Tirmizi. He says that Prophet sallallahu alaihi wasallam said, yuqalu yani li sahib al-qur'ani, that on the day of judgment Allah subhanahu wa ta'ala, or it will be said to someone who is sahib al-qur'an, mean the person of the Quran, those who used to read, those who used to memorize, those who used to act upon the Quran, they are ahlul Quran, they are sahib al-qur'an. Iqra wartaqi, that recite and rise up. Kama kunta turattil fi dunya, and recite as melodiously you used to recite in this world. Fa inna manzalatika manzalataka inda akhiri ayatin taqra'u biha, that your last rank will be where you recite your last ayah. So keep on reciting. So this means, as beautifully you will recite with the huquq of tajweed, with the huquq of makharij, with the sifat of the huruf, you will take longer to read. If someone is reading at a fast pace, he might finish one surah in 10 minutes. But if you are observing all the rites of the Quran, the rites of the recitation of the Quran, you might take 30 minutes. And on Yawmul Qiyamah, in 30 minutes, you will rise far higher than someone who will rise in 10 minutes because you were reading the Quran with all its rights that are due to it. So take your time, learn the skill of tajweed, learn the skill of qiraat, and build your akhirah, because your last rank in the akhirah is where you will stop reading your last ayah. So that will be your last rank. And then there is something called tartil. Tartil is to read the Quran in a deliberate fashion, in an easy way, in a way that you stop, you ponder upon it, and then you continue. Allah subhanahu wa ta'ala mentions in Surah Al-Muzammil, Ya ayyuhal muzammil, O you wrapped up in the cloth, Qum, stand, Qumil layl, stand all of the night, illa qalila, except for a little, niswahu, make it half, aw awinqus minhu qalila, make it half or little less, aw zid alayhi, or little more, whatever your capacity is at night, wa rattilil qur'ana tartila, and recite the Quran properly in a measured way, in a calculated way, in a equally paced way. Wa rattilil qur'ana tartila. So
This is the tarteel of the Quran. And in another ayah from Surah Al-Furqan, Allah subhanahu wa ta'ala says, وَرَتَّلْنَاهُ تَرْتِيلًا, and we have revealed it in a deliberate pace, in a pace with pauses, in a pace that was gradual. Alama Ibn al-Arabi, rahimahullah, who is the author of Ahkam al-Quran, he quotes a narration from Hassan bin Ali radiallahu anhu, that once our Prophet sallallahu alaihi wasallam, he passed by a man and he was reading the Quran, but the way he was reading the Quran was very different. What he was doing, he would read one ayah, then he would stop, he would pause, he would think, he would ponder upon it, and often he would cry, tears would run down through his cheeks, on his cheeks. And then Prophet sallallahu alaihi wasallam turned to Sahaba and he said, "O my companions, did you hear the command of Allah subhanahu wa ta'ala, wa rattil al-Qur'ana tartila, in Surah Muzammil that I just presented to you earlier?" And they said, "Yes, we have heard that from you, Ya Rasulullah." And then Prophet sallallahu alaihi wasallam pointed to that person. He said, "Look, here is how it is demonstrated for you, that what does it really mean to rattilil qur'ana tartila, that read the Quran in a deliberate fashion. This is the exact demonstration, exhibition of that hukm of Allah subhanahu wa ta'ala." So with this we conclude, and we ask Allah subhanahu wa ta'ala to make us capable enough and to give us enough courage that we are able to discharge all the huquq of the Quran. And with this I would like to announce that next program, inshallah, bi'iznihi ta'ala, will be our last of this series, and I will see you in the next one. Aqulu qawli haza wa astaghfirullahi li wa lakum wa risa'ilil muslimin fastaghfiruhu innahu huwal ghafurur rahim.

Bismillah ar-Rahman ar-Rahim. In the name of Allah, the Beneficent, the Most Merciful, I'd like to welcome you to another in this series, In the Light of Islam. Assalamu alaikum wa rahmatullahi wa barakatuh. May Allah's peace and blessings be on each and every one of you. Our first question today is from Abdurrahman Abdullah. He writes, Can a Muslim be a witness or partake in a non-Muslim religious activity, for example, at a church wedding or the lighting of lamps, which is originally a Hindu custom? It is not permissible for Muslims to participate in the religious customs of any other religion. This includes greeting people Merry Christmas on Christmas Day, you know, or Diwali, or the various festivals of the Hindus, to greet them on these days. It is not permissible. I know some people may argue, well, what is the harm? What is the harm in doing this? These same people, when we have Eid, they greet us on our days of Eid, though they don't believe in it. So similarly, we don't believe in that Jesus was born on the 25th of December, that he is God, etc. So when we greet them, we're not doing it out of any kind of belief. We're just trying to be sociable and, you know, friendly as they are friendly to us. Well, this is a point which we need to look at very carefully. Because if that same Christian is greeted by a known Satan worshiper, Happy Satan's Day, will that Christian respond, Happy Satan's Day to you also? No. If he is or she is a practicing Christian, no. This is something evil. But they don't necessarily have to believe in Satan's Day, so why should they not? No, because it is something evil for them to greet others, you know, at a time of evil, of corruption. They themselves would be held back from doing this. So in the same way that a Christian would refuse to greet a Satan worshiper, Happy Satan's Day, a Muslim should restrain himself or herself from greeting a Christian, Merry Christmas, or a Hindu, you know, Merry Diwali, or whatever. Because, in fact, the beliefs and practices which constitute Christianity are not from the Prophet Jesus. They're not from God. And if they're not from God, then it means that they're satanic in their origin. Our greeting them is to support a deviation, a major deviation away from the path of truth, where people have, instead of worshiping God, ended up worshiping other human beings. This is a major evil. They may be very nice people, very good people, etc. But religiously speaking, spiritually speaking, they're involved in a major evil. So we're not permitted to greet them and offer support or merriment at that time. Similarly, in the case of Hindus or Buddhists or others, they are festivals which are clearly pagan. For us to greet them in these pagan practices, which are satanic in their origin, without any shadow of a doubt, this is totally unacceptable, Islamically. Totally unacceptable. So, not only are we not allowed to participate in the festivals, in weddings or funerals, these type of things, to take part in their religious rites, we're also not allowed to greet people regarding these religious festivals, because it's a part of the rites of the festival that you wish others merry this or merry that, happy this or happy that. So as a Muslim, it is not permissible for us to either take part in the ceremonies of other religious groups or to
even greet them at such times. Our second question is from Fahim Qazi in Sharjah. He writes, is there any verse in the Quran we could recite in congregation or alone for a problem? A verse in the Quran which we may recite in congregation or alone for a problem. There are books, to be very honest, which provide lists of such verses or names of Allah, etc., which may be recited, you know, to deal with particular problems. You have books published in Pakistan and India and other places, Turkey and others, on the 99 names of Allah. And they will say in there, you know, that there are certain rituals that you must do before you recite these names. You shouldn't eat meat for, you know, 1 week or whatever. You need to perform ablution and, you know, a variety of different things. Then they will tell you, you should recite this name of Allah, you know, 1,000 times in the morning, 1,000 times after Asr, 1,000 times at night before you go to bed. You know, recite it over water, drink it. And then what? Then, if you can't have children, you'll be able to have children. If you've lost something, you'll find it. If your intelligence is low, your intelligence will increase. A variety of things promised by these various rituals. First and foremost, these rituals are nonsensical, if one even thinks about it, because they are using the names of Allah in a way which is not done by Prophet Muhammad ﷺ or any thinking person. If I want to call on someone, Muhammad, I want to call on this individual. Well, let's not use Muhammad because people might think I'm talking about Prophet Muhammad. May God's peace and blessings be upon him. No, Khalid, an individual, Khalid. I want to call on him for his help, to give me a hand in what I have to do. If I'm going to call him to give me a hand, I'm not going to call him by just repeating his name. Khalid, Khalid, Khalid, Khalid, Khalid, Khalid, Khalid. No. It's nonsense. Oh, Khalid, oh, Khalid, oh, Khalid, oh, Khalid. No. Nonsense. I'm going to call on him. I will call on him saying, Khalid, come and give me a hand. Khalid, I need your help. Khalid, could you please come over here and give me a hand? This is how I will call on him. This is how the language functions. As such, when Prophet Muhammad, may God's peace and blessing be upon him, gave us various forms of dhikr or remembrance of Allah, you know, things to say to remember Allah, he gave us statements. La ilaha illallah, subhanallah, walhamdulillah, wa la ilaha illallah, wallahu akbar. All of these are phrases which have meaning. He never instructed us to say any name of Allah over and over and over and over again. It's nonsensical. It's nonsensical in its essence, and it is against the sunnah in its form. So, just this method is not acceptable. And then, these prescriptions of reading certain verses from the Quran in congregation or privately to remove problems, or reciting names of Allah to remove problems, etc., these are religious acts. As I mentioned in some programs previous, that to do these, we must have sanction from Prophet Muhammad, may God's peace and blessings be upon him. He did not teach us to do this. You will not find in any authentic traditions where the Prophet Muhammad told us to recite any special verse to remove problems, or any name of Allah recited so many thousands of times will remove problems, or will do anything for us. Nothing of this nature has been prescribed. Prophet Muhammad ﷺ has mentioned various supplications which may be said, and that it will do this and that for us in terms of removing sins, giving us things in paradise, things like this. He alone can prescribe these things. No other human being can come along and tell you, if you say this or if you do that, which is not stated by Prophet Muhammad ﷺ, you will get this and you will get that. This reward in paradise, this will happen to you in your next life, this will happen to you in this life, and so on. No one has the authority to say that.
No matter how close you might think they are to Allah, they do not have this authority. This is part of the problem which faces the Muslim world today, that certain individuals have taken this authority upon themselves, and people have believed in this, or people have attributed this authority to others, even though they didn't ask for it. And in believing in this, people then turn to these others, and these others become intermediaries between themselves and Allah. And in fact, they are not really intermediaries. They are being worshipped besides Allah. Because there is no intermediary. If one calls on an intermediary, believing that he or she is calling on Allah, then they're calling on other than Allah. As Allah instructed Prophet ﷺ to tell the pagans of Mecca, when they proposed to him that they would work out a deal, a compromise, and they would worship Allah 1 year and worship their own idols the next. That they were willing to worship Allah if he would do the same. They would worship Allah along with him 1 year, and the next year he would worship their idols along with them. You know, this is the compromise and the struggle. But Allah told the Prophet Muhammad Sallallahu Alaihi Wasallam to tell them, قُلْ يَا أَيُّهَا الْكَافِرُونَ لَا أَعْبُدُ مَا تَعْبُدُونَ. Say, O you disbelievers, I do not worship what you worship. وَلَا أَنْتُمَ عَبِدُونَ مَا عَبُدُ. And you do not worship what I worship. If I were to worship Allah 1 year and to worship your idols the next year, then I wouldn't be worshiping Allah. And if you worship Allah this year, but you are worshiping your idols next year, then you can't be worshiping Allah. Because worshiping Allah means that you worship no one along with Allah. So this basic principle insists that there can be no compromise in the worship of Allah. No individuals can be intermediaries between ourselves and Allah. As the Prophet ﷺ said, "Ad-du'a wal-ibada." Du'a, supplication, is worship. Whoever you call on in your supplication, you're calling on individuals in worship. You're worshiping them, in other words. So, dear viewers, I hope that this point is very clear to you, and that you would take this home to others who are misguided in this matter, because it's a very serious issue which can affect our future in the most grave manner. The next question comes to us from Sister Fatima Zahra Al

changeable. They may change it. It doesn't have to be any particular color. Like, it's common, like, people now wearing white, but it's not from the sunnah, not specified. So the woman should wear a cloak when in ihram. It is part of their ihram. Second question, could a woman accept Islam while menstruating? Yes. Why not? This is based on the fact that people think that for a person to accept Islam, they must be in a state of tahara. Yeah, there is recommendation. Prophet Muhammad had meant, sent, you know, one particular companion who was going to accept Islam, told him to take a ghusl. But this was not a general rule. He did not instruct, whenever people are going to accept Islam, tell them to do this. Other people came and accepted Islam without him telling them to do this. So this may have been based on certain knowledge that Jibreel had revealed to him, you know, concerning this individual, wherein, you know, he advised that individual to go and take a ghusl, that is to take a complete bath before coming to accept Islam. So we could conclude then that a woman menstruating may accept Islam. This is not a requirement for her to wait until her menses has ended before she can accept Islam. Next question comes from Halima Hassan in Dubai. She writes, widows and childless women are considered unlucky. What is your view on this matter? Widows and childless women are considered unlucky. Yes, in some Muslim communities, women who are widows or who haven't had any children are shunned. A woman is divorced, her husband dies. I mean, the dying of her husband is considered like bad luck, you know, an unfortunate incident that she somehow, this is attributed back to her, that the death of her husband is a result of something which is on her. So she's carrying around with her this bad luck, that if she comes to visit your home, maybe your husband is going to die. You know, similarly with a childless woman, you know, she's been married so many years, hasn't had any children. It's something attributed to her. So she must be carrying this sort of bad luck situation. She comes to your home, maybe your child will die. Or if you haven't had children, you're newly born, you're not going to get any children because you came in contact with her. This is total nonsense. Total nonsense. Islam has nothing to do with this at all. Islam is opposed to this. Prophet Muhammad, may God's peace and blessings be upon him, married widows. The majority of his wives were childless. So what? Islam respects, honored, people came to those same wives, were amongst them, learned from them, etc. This is Islam. Islam had nothing to do with these kind of beliefs. These are beliefs which come over into Muslim communities, you know, from Hindu customs where, you know, you have the practice of sati or sutti, where a woman's husband dies, she's now a widow. What is she supposed to do? She's, when they're going to burn his body, she's supposed to climb on top of the pyre and burn herself along with him because she's of no value. Her husband is dead. Then her life was, because in their philosophy, the way the woman is looked at, I mean, she's nothing in that sense. Her husband is dead. She's only something with her husband. Husband is gone. She has no value. So better for her to go with him. So she should die along with him. So if she didn't die, she's still walking around. Bad luck. This has crept in amongst Muslims. Such beliefs, they said, are against Islam. So my advice would be for us Muslims to get back to the sources of Islam and know the life of Prophet Muhammad Sallallahu Alaihi Wasallam. Because if we knew it, we could never fall into these ridiculous ideas and corruptive concepts which only harm the community. Those women whose husband died, no fault of their own, they are now shunned, treated badly. Woman doesn't have children, you know, she is ostracized. Nobody wants to see her. She shouldn't come and visit them. This is terrible. May Allah protect us from these evils and bring us back to the

correct path of Islam. With that, I'd like to bid you all farewell, thanking you for being with us in this segment of the program. Let you continue to be with us in future programs. Wassalamu alaikum wa rahmatullahi wa barakatuh.

0: chapter Jonah, Jonas, verses 24 to 25. The translation is, "The example of this worldly life is but like rain which we have sent down from the sky, that the plants of the earth absorb those from which men and livestock eat. Until, when the earth has taken on its adornment and is beautified, and its people thought that they have capacity or capability over it, there comes to it our command by night or by day, and we make it as a harvest, as if it had not flourished yesterday. Thus we do explain in detail the signs of a people who give thought, and Allah invites to the home of peace. And Allah invites to the home of peace, to the land of peace, that is paradise, and guides whom He wills to a straight path." Chapter Yunus. But let me drive your attention also to the next verses that talk about an incident, a very informative and important incident, about things that are going to happen, a sort of argument between people who had been taken as deities with Allah and those who used to be taking them as deity. We read,
1: وَيَوْمَ نَحْشُرُهُمْ جَمِيعًا ثُمَّ نَقُولُ لِلَّذِينَ أَشْرَكُوا مَكَانَكُمْ أَنْتُمْ وَشُرَكَاؤُكُمْ فَزَيَّلْنَا بَيْنَهُمْ وَقَالَ شُرَكَاؤُهُمْ مَا كُنْتُمْ إِيَّانَا تَعْبُدُونَ.

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Translation: The day we will gather them all together. Then we will say to those who associated others, remain in your place, you and your partners. Then we separated between them and their partners. Their partners said, you were not worshipping us. Then we separated between them and their partners said, you were not worshipping us. And Allah is sufficient as a witness between us and you that we were unaware of your worship to us. There, on that day, every soul will be put to trial for what it did previously, and they will be returned to Allah, their Lord, the truth, and lost from them is whatever they used to invent. Say, Allah is ordering His Prophet to say, who provides you for you from the heavens and the earth? Who provides for you from the heaven and the earth? Or who controls hearing and sight, and who brings the living out of the dead, and brings the dead out of the living, and who arranges every matter? They will say, Allah. So say, then will you not fear Him? Beautiful and marvelous verses. And the commentary of those verses. First, we begin from the last part of those verses. Say, who provides you? Who created the heavens and the earth? Who is the provider of you and all creatures? They will surely say, Allah did not say, فَسَيَقُولُونَ. Here He said, فَسَيَقُولُونَ. In other verses, لَيَقُولُنَّ. That means, surely, there's no doubt that He is the creator. He is the sustainer. He is the nourisher. So what is the problem then? If He is the only one, what is the problem? The problem is a matter of justification for their kind of shirk, sharing and partners with Allah. We're going to explain this. First, we can realize on those verses that those whom used to worship others, they'll be standing beside those who have been worshipped by them. Then Allah will be separating between them. And those who have been taken as deity with Allah, they'll be dissociating themselves, saying, we swear by Allah that we were unaware of the worship you used to give to us. We did not know about that. Yes! They were worshipping the dead ones, the righteous ones. This is the secret behind all kinds of paganism. The issue of the righteous people. When they die, people will build on them shrines and they start to supplicate them as people are supposed to be supplicating Allah alone. Explained in another verse. وَاللَّهُ يَعْلَمُ مَا تُسِرُّونَ وَمَا تُعْلِنُونَ. Allah knows what you conceal and what you reveal. وَالَّذِينَ يَدْعُونَ مِن دُونِ اللَّهِ. And those who supplicate others apart from Allah. Look at the others now. They are described by Allah. That لَا يَخْلُقُونَ شَيْئًا وَهُمْ يَخْلَقُونَ. They do not create anything, but they are themselves created. أَمْوَاتٌ غَيْرُ أَحْيَاء. They are dead, but not alive. وَمَا يَشْعَرُونَ أَيَّانَ يُبْعَثُونَ. They do not know when will they be resurrected. Now you tell me, is the verse talking about the idols, the stones? Do we describe the stones that they are dead but not alive? Stones should not be described, neither nor. We don't say that the stones are dead. We don't say that the stones are alive. We do not say that they do not heed when they will be resurrected. So Allah is talking about the righteous people. That is why a scholar of Islam, whose name Ibn Hajar, the commentator of Al-Bukhari,
He said in his book, Fath al-Bari, beautiful statement. He said, وَقِصَّةُ الصَّالِحِينَ كَانَتْ مُبْتَدَأُ عِبَادَةِ قَوْمِ نُوحٍ لِهَذِهِ الْأَصْنَامِ The issue, the subject of the righteous people was the reason why people took the righteous people of the Prophet Nuh as idols. So there's a relationship. That's why we can realize also something by analyzing the reason why the Prophet did not allow from the beginning the companions to visit the graves. The Prophet did not allow anyone to visit the graves. But afterwards, he allowed them to visit the graves and he told them why we should be visiting the graves. He said, the issue of the graves remind the person of the hereafter. People deviated from this purpose, started to deal with the righteous people, the dead righteous people, deal with them as if they are equals with Allah. They're asking them. And when they ask them, they say, we did not worship them. Some others say, we worship them only that they will drive us closer to Allah. So they believe in Allah, that He is the creator of everything. But they believe also that those people can drive them. They are mediators between man and God. And this is what God doesn't allow. There is no mediator in the matter of... And this is the beautiful thing in Islam, that there is no mediator between you and your creator. The delightness of faith is to deal with Allah directly, is to supplicate Him, is to show humility and weakness to Him. That is why there's a beautiful verse in the Quran where it says, إِنَّ الَّذِينَ تَدْعُونَ مِن دُونِ اللَّهِ Those whom you call apart from Allah, عِبَادٌ أَمْثَالُكُمْ They are the servants like you. فَدْعُوهُمْ Then go ahead, supplicate them. فَلْيَسْتَجِيبُوا لَكُمْ Let them respond to you. إِن كُنْتُمْ صَادِقِينَ If you are speaking the truth. In another verse, Allah the Almighty says, إِن تَدْعُوهُمْ وَالَّذِينَ تَدْعُونَ مِن دُونِهِ And those whom you call apart from Allah, they do not even owe the qatmir. What does it mean of the qatmir? Qatmir is the cover of the seed of the date. Even this very, very slight piece that surrounds the seed, they don't owe it. إِن تَدْعُوهُمْ لَا يَسْمَعُوا دُعَاءَكُمْ If you supplicate them, they will not be hearing your supplication. وَلَوْ 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To pursue our case and subject about the dialogue and the quarrel or the dispute between those worshippers and those who have been taken as worship while they did not realize it before. Before they were resurrected, they did not know what's happening around them. So they gave their declaration that we did not know. We were unaware of what you've been doing to us while we were dead. That proves that those people, human beings, they used to be worshipped human beings like them. But what about the idol? What about the stones? Yes, those used to be taken as the symbol of those righteous people. Symbol. Because they need to imagine them. And in the chapter Nuh, those pagan people at the lifetime of Nuh, they said, you should not leave your gods. You should not leave Wad, Suwa', Yaguth, Ya'uq, Nasr. Who are those? Ibn Abbas, the cousin of the Prophet, a commentator of the Quran, he said, those people used to be righteous people among the people of the Prophet Nuh. When they died, people felt a great deal of sadness for their death. And the devil whispered on them that make images for them so you can remember their way of worship, how they used to worship God Almighty.
So you'll be imitating them, following their model, step by step. The devil took them gradually, and they started to worship them. And when they ever asked, why do you worship them? They said, we're worshiping them only to take us as, or to be as an approach to us, wasila. They are the way to God Almighty. We don't believe that they are God's creators. We believe in one creator. That's what they say. And that is the significant thing in Islam. Marvelous words that have been mentioned or uttered by Rabi'i ibn Amir, who went out of the peninsula. They had a fight with the Persians. The commander of the Persians asked them, what brought you out of the peninsula? Is it water? Is it hunger? Is it thirst? He said, no. This time, it is Allah who brought us out of the peninsula to bring people out of being servants to servants like them into becoming servants for the one God Almighty alone. Beautiful words. That what signifies our religion. That if you believe that there is one God, so unite your or unify your supplication to that one only. Don't have many, several supplications. One for the Creator and one for those dead people. Is the living one can be compared to the dead one? The other thing is, we've been told by the Prophet, peace be with him, that supplication is worship. Look what Allah said. فَدْعُوا اللَّهَ مُخْلِصِينَ لَهُ الدِّينَ. Supplicate Allah, making your faith, religion sincere to him. Supplicate Allah sincerely. In another verse, فَعْبُدِ اللَّهَ مُخْلِصًا لَهُ الدِّينَ. Look at, compare between those two verses now. The first one, supplicate Allah sincerely, making your religion in supplication sincere to him. In another verse, worship Allah, making your worship sincere to him. Those look alike. They're very similar. Those two verses, they look alike. And they're very similar. The one talks about supplication, invoking, and the other one is talking about worship. And the Prophet made them very clear by saying, supplication is worship. So if supplication is a matter of worship, do not address that worship to someone other than Allah the Almighty. This is the whole case. The scale in this matter is like this. Whoever asks someone other than Allah something that no one can do except Allah, he's making that person as Allah, as God. To explain this person is dead. We believe, for example, that he's righteous, he's close to Allah, etc. But we should not believe that this person can hear millions of people at the same time, despite their different location, despite their different tongues, the variety of tongues, the variety of locations. Do we think that this person can really comprehend and listen to those different supplications from different places at the same time? No one can do that except God. If we say that he can do that, that means the place he is in is not a grave. It's a room of operation. It's not a grave, and no one can do these things except Allah. If you say they are honored by Allah with miracles, I say, prove to me that Allah had given them this miracle. Prove it. If you can prove it, I'll accept it with you. But if you cannot prove it, it's such a claim. This claim cannot be really justified and accepted. In my discussion with someone, I said, do you believe that he can hear me if I call him? What if

to shed any drop of blood if they can do otherwise. If there's any other solution to do, they will go to this solution without shedding blood, because the blood of the believer was described by the Prophet, peace be with him, that it is more sacred than the Kaaba itself. Now, there is a sort of fight that occurred between them. We were not being told that one of them went to the Prophet and asked him, who's right and who's wrong, in order to solve the problem and no blood will be shed. But they did not do that. Why? Because there's no more relationship between this life and the other life. The life of those who are in a barrier, in a life between the two lives, in which we call al-barzakh. This is our life, worldly life, and the next life is the day of judgment. But there is a life between them for those who are alive in their graves. But it doesn't mean that if they are alive, they can hear us. That's why Allah said, if you supplicate them, they will not hear you. But if they heard you, they will not be able to respond to you. You say, for example, this person is honored by God and he is alive in his grave. That's why we can ask him. Wait a minute. The Prophet was alive before he died. And no one was speaking to him from his house. No one was speaking to him even when the Prophet was inside his room. No one was speaking to him out of his room. That means someone stand outside of the house of the Prophet, peace be with him, and asking him. No one did it. No one did it. So if he was alive and no one called him from the unseen, I remember something beautiful narrated by Muslim. The Prophet envoyed sent someone whose name was Abu Amir in a certain mission. Abu Amir felt within himself that he's about to die. He's sick. Then he sent a soldier. He sent a soldier to the Prophet. He gave him a message and said, don't read that message to the Prophet until you reach there. He said, yes. He went. And when he reached, he opened the message. And he read it to the Prophet. He said, Abu Amir says, Assalamu alaikum to you, O Messenger of Allah. And he's saying to you, seek forgiveness to Allah for me, for Abu Amir. Then the Prophet, instantly, he took ablution. He performed 2 units. And he raised up his hands and he said, O Allah, forgive Abu Amir. O Allah, make him at the day of judgment in the highest position among many of your servants and your worshippers. Now you tell me. Abu Amir did not believe that you can speak to the Prophet from far or distance. He sent a messenger to the Prophet Muhammad, peace be with him, to tell him about this. Why do we mention this? Because people today, they mention the word wasila and they do not understand what it means. Yes, Allah the Almighty said, وَابْتَغُوا إِلَيْهِ الْوَسِيلَ, and seek the approaches that drive you closer to him. What is that approach? What is that wasila? The wasila is described or explained in all of the books of tafsir commentary. That seek to get closer to Allah by believing in him and obeying him. By obeying him and do works of righteousness. I'm going to say it in Arabic exactly as mentioned in At-Tabari and Ibn Kathir. تَقَرَّبُوا إِلَى اللَّهِ تَقَرَّبُوا إِلَى اللَّهِ بِطَاعَتِهِ. Seek to get closer to Allah by obeying him. وَالْعَمَلِ بِمَا يُرْضِيهِ. And work righteous, work, make works of righteousness that drive you nearer to Allah. Works. When they explained this verse, they did not say, ask Allah by this or that. No, they said it means seek to get closer to Allah by obeying him and do the works of righteousness that will drive you closer to him. This is the meaning of the word. Otherwise, the word wasila. Wasila is a rank, is a very high rank that the Prophet described, that no one deserves that kind of rank except himself. The Prophet said, I hope that I am that servant who is promised with this high rank status
قال

0: Tila. Some people, by their misconception, they say, "Oh, Prophet, we ask you the wasila." No, that's his. It's not yours. It's not yours. It's his. Don't ask him something that belongs to him. Otherwise, you're making it wrong. We thank you very much for being with us. And we hope that you accept our advice. And we hope that Allah the Almighty reforms this ummah and let it return to the pure faith and belief as our predecessors used to be. With this, we can attain victory. Thank you very much. Wassalamu alaikum wa rahmatullah. Until we meet you in another episode of The Scattered Pearls.
1: Dear brothers and sisters in Islam, you have listened to the new episode of the program Scattered Pearls from Quran al-Karim Radio Station, Sydney, Australia.

In the name of Allah, the Most Merciful, the Beneficent. Say, He, Allah, is one. Allah, the Eternal, Absolute. He has not begotten, nor is He begotten. And equal to Him, there is none. In the name of Allah, the Most Merciful, the Beneficent. Say, He, Allah, is one. Allah, the Eternal, Absolute. He has not begotten, nor is He begotten. And equal to Him, there is none. In the name of Allah, the Most Merciful, the Beneficent. Say, He, Allah, is one. Allah, the Eternal, Absolute. He has not begotten, nor is He begotten. And equal to Him, there is none. In the name of Allah, the Most Merciful, the Beneficent. Say, I seek refuge with the Lord of the Dawn, from the evil of what He has created, from the evil of darkness when it spreads, from the evil of those who blow on knots, and from the evil of the envier when he envies. In the name of Allah, the Most Merciful, the Beneficent. Say, I seek refuge with the Lord of the Dawn, from the evil of what He has created, from the evil of darkness when it spreads, from the evil of those who blow on knots, and from the evil of the envier when he envies. In the name of Allah, the Most Merciful, the Beneficent. Say, I seek refuge with the Lord of the Dawn, from the evil of what He has created, from the evil of darkness when it spreads, from the evil of those who blow on knots, and from the evil of the envier when he envies. In the name of Allah, the Most Merciful, the Beneficent. Say, I seek refuge with the Lord of mankind, the King of mankind, the God of mankind, from the evil of the whisperer, the withdrawer, who whispers in the breasts of mankind, from among jinn and men. In the name of Allah, the Most Merciful, the Beneficent. Say, I seek refuge with the Lord of mankind, the King of mankind, the God of mankind, from the evil of the whisperer, the withdrawer, who whispers in the breasts of mankind, from among jinn and men. In the name of Allah, the Most Merciful, the Beneficent. Say, I seek refuge with the Lord of mankind, the King of mankind, the God of mankind, from the evil of the whisperer, the withdrawer, who whispers in the breasts of mankind, from among jinn and men. O my Lord, I seek your protection against the insinuations of the devils, and I seek your protection in their presence. O my Lord, I seek your protection against the insinuations of the devils, and I seek your protection in their presence. O my Lord, I seek your protection against the insinuations of the devils, and I seek your protection in their presence. Did you think that we created you in vain, and that you shall not return to us? Therefore exalted is Allah, the King, the Truth. There is no God but He, the Lord of the Noble Throne. And whoever calls upon another God with Allah, of which he has no proof, his reckoning is with his Lord, and the disbelievers will never succeed. And say, My Lord, forgive and have mercy, for you are the best of those who show mercy. So glorify Allah when evening comes upon you, and when you rise in the morning. To Him belongs all praise in the heavens and the earth, and in the evenings and in the noon. He brings forth the living from the dead, and He brings forth the dead from the living, and He revives the earth after it is dead. And similarly, so you shall be brought forth. I seek refuge in Allah, the Hearer, the Knower, from the repudiate Satan. I seek refuge in Allah, the Hearer, the Knower, from the repudiate Satan. I seek refuge in Allah, the Hearer, the Knower, from the repudiate Satan. Had we sent down this Quran upon a mountain, you would have seen it humbled, rent asunder out of the fear of Allah. And such examples we set for people so that they may reflect. He is Allah, there is no God but He. He who knows the unseen and the manifest. He is the All-Merciful, the Beneficent.
He is Allah. There is no God but He. He is the Sovereign, the Holy, the Peace, the Faithful, the Guardian, the Eminent, the Compeller, the Proud. Glorified is Allah above what they associate. He is Allah, the Creator, the Originator, the Fashioner. To Him belong the most beautiful names. All that is in heavens and the earth glorifies Him, and He is the Eminent, the Wise. Peace be upon Noah among all creation. This is how we reward those who behave with excellence. He was one of our believing slaves. I seek refuge in the complete words of Allah from the evil in what He has created. I seek refuge in the complete words of Allah from the evil in what He has created. I seek refuge in the complete words of Allah from the evil in what He has created. In the name of Allah, by whose name nothing on earth or in heaven can harm, He is the Hearer, the Knower. In the name of Allah, by whose name nothing on earth or in heaven can harm, He is the Hearer, the Knower. In the name of Allah, by whose name nothing on earth or in heaven can harm, He is the Hearer, the Knower. Allahumma, I have risen this morning in Your favor, well-being and protection. So complete Your favor, Your well-being and Your protection upon me in this world and the hereafter. Allahumma, I have risen this morning in Your favor, well-being and under Your protection. So complete Your favor, Your bestowal of well-being and Your protection upon me in this world and the hereafter. Allahumma, I have risen this morning in Your favor, well-being and under Your protection. So complete Your favor, Your bestowal of well-being and Your protection upon me in this world and the hereafter. Allahumma, I have risen this morning bearing witness before You and bearing witness before the carriers of Your throne, Your angels, and all of Your creation, that You are Allah, that there is no God but You, alone, without partners, and that Muhammad is Your servant and Your envoy. Allahumma, I have risen this morning bearing witness before You and bearing witness before the carriers of Your throne, Your angels, and all of Your creation, that You are Allah, that there is no God but You, alone, without partners, and that Muhammad is Your servant and Your envoy. Allahumma, I have risen this morning bearing witness before You and bearing witness before the carriers of Your throne, Your angels, and all of Your creation, that You are Allah, that there is no God but You, alone, without partners, and that Muhammad is Your servant and Your envoy. Allahumma, I have risen this morning bearing witness before You and bearing witness before the carriers of Your throne, Your angels, and all of Your creation, that You are Allah, that there is no God but You, alone, without partners, and that Muhammad is Your servant and Your envoy. Praise and thanks be to Allah, Lord of the worlds, a praise that is adequate to His favors and equal to His increase. Praise and thanks be to Allah, Lord of the worlds, a praise that is adequate to His favors and equal to His increase. Praise and thanks be to Allah, Lord of the worlds, a praise that is adequate to His favors and equal to His increase. I believe in Allah the Tremendous, and I denounce the idols and false gods, and I hold fast to the firmest handhold that will never break, and Allah is the Hearer and the Knower. I believe in Allah the Tremendous, and I denounce the idols and false gods, and I hold fast to the firmest handhold that will never break, and Allah is the Hearer and Knower. I believe in Allah the Tremendous, and I denounce the idols and false gods, and I hold fast to the firmest handhold that will never break, and Allah is the Hearer and Knower. I am content with Allah as Lord, with Islam as a religion, and with Muhammad, may Allah's blessings and peace be upon him, as Prophet and Messenger. I am content with Allah as Lord, with Islam as a religion, and with Muhammad, may Allah's blessings and peace be upon him, as Prophet and Messenger. I am content with Allah as Lord, with Islam as a religion, and with Muhammad, may Allah's blessings and peace be upon him, as Prophet and Messenger. Allah suffices me, there is no God but He. Upon Him I rely, and He is the Tremendous Lord of the Throne. Allah suffices me, there is no God but He.
Upon him I rely, and he is the tremendous Lord of the throne. Allah suffices me. There is no God but he. Upon him I rely, and he is the tremendous Lord of the throne. Allah suffices me, there but he.

Allahumma, send prayers upon our Master Muhammad, his family and companions, and give them peace. Allahumma, send prayers upon our Master Muhammad, his family and companions, and give them peace. Allahumma, send prayers upon our Master Muhammad, his family and companions, and give them peace. Allahumma, send prayers upon our Master Muhammad, his family and companions, and give them peace. Allahumma, send prayers upon our Master Muhammad, his family and companions, and give them peace. Allahumma, send prayers upon our Master Muhammad, his family and companions, and give them peace. Allahumma, send prayers upon our Master Muhammad, his family and companions, and give them peace. Allahumma, send prayers upon our Master Muhammad, his family and companions, and give them peace. Allahumma, send prayers upon our Master Muhammad, his family and companions, and give them peace. Allahumma, I ask you for immediate good, and I seek refuge in you from sudden evil. Allahumma, you are my Lord, there is no God but you. You created me, and I am your servant. And I uphold your covenant and promise to you, as well as I am able. I seek refuge in you from the evil that I have committed. I acknowledge to you your favors upon me, and I acknowledge my wrongdoing, so forgive me, for none forgives wrongdoing except you. Allahumma, you are my Lord, there is no God but you. Upon you I rely, and you are the Lord of the tremendous throne. Whatever Allah wishes comes to pass, and whatever He wishes not, cannot. There is neither power nor ability save by Allah, the High, the Tremendous. I know that Allah has power over everything, and that Allah encompasses everything with His knowledge. Allahumma, I seek refuge with you from the evil of myself and from the evil of every creature you have taken by the forehead. My Lord is on a straight path. O Living, O Sustainer, by your mercy I appeal for assistance, and from your punishment I seek protection. Make good all my affairs, and do not entrust me to myself or to any of your creation for the blink of an eye. Allahumma, I seek refuge with you from sorrow and grief, and I seek refuge with you from inability and sloth, and I seek refuge with you from the cowardice and miserliness, and I seek refuge with you from the burden of debt and the tyranny of men. Allahumma, I ask of you pardon, well-being, and constant safety in my religion, worldly affairs, family, and possessions. Allahumma, conceal my faults and assuage my fears. Allahumma, protect me from the evil that comes between my hands and from the evil before me, behind me, on my right, on my left, and from above me. And I seek refuge in your greatness from unexpected harm from below me. Allahumma, you created me and you guide me, and you feed me, and you provide me with drink, and you cause me to die, and you give me life, and you have power over all things. We enter this morning on the natural disposition of Islam, on the word of sincerity, on the religion of our Prophet Muhammad. May Allah bless him and his family and grant him peace. And on the creed of Ibrahim, who was upright Muslim and not a polytheist. Allahumma, by you we have reached this morning, and by you we have reached this evening. By you we live, and by you we die. Upon you I place my hand, and unto you is the arising. Morning has reached us, and unto Allah belongs all sovereignty, and all praise belongs to Allah, Lord of the worlds. Allahumma, I ask you for the good of this day, its openings, victories, illumination, blessings, and guidance. Allahumma, I ask you for the good of this day and the good of what is in it, the good of what is before it, and the good of what is after it. I seek refuge in you against the evil of this day, the evil of what is in it, the evil of what is before it, and the evil of what is after it. Allahumma, whatever favors I or any of your creation receive this morning will be from you alone. You have no partner, so yours are the praises and yours are the thanks for them all.

Bismillah ar-Rahman ar-Rahim. The name of Allah, the Beneficent, the Most Merciful. I'd like to welcome you to another in the series, In the Light of Islam. Assalamu alaikum wa rahmatullahi wa barakatuh. May Allah's peace and blessings be on each and every one of you. In this segment of the program, we'll be looking at a letter from K.S. Nurul Amin, who writes in asking, Dr. Bilal, my wife has a question concerning wearing the hijab when entering the bathroom. Can one make wudu without covering the hair in the bathroom? The covering of the hair is a requirement for women when they leave their homes or if they're in their homes in the presence of individuals whom they should marry or could marry. Other than that, the requirement for covering the head doesn't exist. In some cultures, it has become very common. It's commonly taught that when a young woman is reciting the Quran, she must cover her head. When women are eating food, they must cover their heads. And now I'm hearing, this is a new one on me, that when a woman is making wudu in the bathroom, she must also cover her head. None of these have a foundation in Islamic teachings. If a woman wishes to cover her head while reciting the Quran, it's perfectly legitimate. If she wishes to cover her head at the table, if she wants to wear her scarf in the home, it's perfectly legitimate. If when she's making wudu in the bathroom, she also wishes to cover her head, Islam doesn't say she cannot cover her head. However, for her to think, or to believe, or to be taught that it is a requirement of her to do these things, this now enters into the realm of bid'ah, or innovation in the religion, where we are now making its rules of worship, because covering of the head, etc., this is connected now to acts of worship. Reciting the Quran, you know, acts of worship. That we are now making rules for acts of worship which were not taught by Prophet Muhammad, may God's peace and blessing be upon him. And as such, it becomes innovation. As the Prophet Muhammad ﷺ said, "Man ahdatha fi amrina ma laysa minhu fahuwa rad." Whoever brings something new into this affair of ours, into Islam, which has not been approved by us, it is rejected by Allah. Allah will not accept it from them. As the Prophet ﷺ said, "Ma taraktu shay'an yuqarribukum ila Allahi illa wa amartukum bih." I have not left anything which would bring you closer to Allah except that I have commanded you to do it.

This is it. The religion was complete with Prophet Muhammad, may God's peace and blessing be upon him. So, we can say as a general rule for women, it is not a requirement for them to cover their hair when using the bathroom, making wudu, when they're in the bathroom making wudu, when they're reciting the Quran, when they're eating, or at any other time. I don't know, maybe there are other customs held in other places where women are also required to cover their hair. Some cultures I know, I've been told, also require a woman to cover her hair in front of her father. It requires her to do this. If she wishes to do it out of her own modesty, she may do it. But to say she must, she should, this is not from Islam at all. Our next question, also from another sister, Sister Lisa Abdullah, she writes, "Dear Dr. Bilal, does the clipping of one's nails break wudu?" Clipping of one's nails. This comes under the general category, right, of acts. If a person is in a state of wudu, a state of ablution, of a state of purity created by the act of ablution, this ritual washing of the body parts, known as wudu, or the whole body, known as ghusl. If a person is in this state, now, and they remove a part of their body on which, you know, this act was performed, does this now break their state of ablution? This is the principle involved here. No, it does not. A woman who is wearing her scarf, who made wudu, can wipe over her scarf. Some scholars say she must have wiped over her head before putting on the scarf earlier, and she didn't take the scarf off, although there really is no evidence for this. There's no evidence. In the case of wiping on the sock for the feet, yes, if one is to wipe on one's socks, one should have put on those socks in a state of tahara. They had already made wudu washing the feet, then they put on the socks. After that, for the next 24 hours, if they are residents, they may wipe on the sock. If they're travelers, they may do so for 72 hours or 3 days. This is permissible for them. Now, that is specifically stated by Prophet Muhammad, may God's peace and blessings be upon him. With relationship to wiping on scarves, as it's recorded that the Prophet Muhammad sallam, you know, wearing a scarf-like garment on his head, you know, he wiped on it. It's called a khimar. He also wore it, you know. Sometimes on his turban, he wiped on his turban. There is no mention that he had put on his turban or put on the scarf having made wudu. So this is an assumption made by deducing, saying, well, okay, this is similar to the foot. And no, but Allah knows. Allah knows. Can we really argue that it is in fact similar to the foot? No, because the head is wiped and the foot is washed. The primary requirement for the head is wiping. You're not allowed to wash your head. I mean, when you're making wudu, to pour water all over your head, this is not wudu. You're doing something else. You're making ghusl. This is what you do when you're making a ghusl, a complete bath. Whereas for the foot, the primary requirement is washing the foot. So the concession is wiping on the sock instead of washing the foot. But the primary requirement for the head is wiping the head. So the concession may be wiping on a scarf or a turban or a cap which covers the whole head instead of wiping the head. It's enough without requiring the person to have had wudu before. Just like it's well known, if a person is hurt and they put on a cast, they have a cast on their hand, you know, when they're making wudu, they can wipe on this cast. It's not a requirement that you had to have had, you know, wudu. You know, when your arm was broken, they stitched up your arm before they put on the cast, you had to make wudu on this. No, nobody argues this. Everybody accepts that you can wipe on the cast, you know, or whatever, your bandage, without any problem. So, if we can do it in this case,
over the arm when the arm is normally washed, then surely we can wipe on the head covering when the head was not previously wiped. Anyway, this is an argument. But the point of the matter is this. If a person wiped on their head covering while making ablution, their ablution is complete, and they took off the head covering, is their ablution nullified? No, it's not. There's no evidence for it. Similarly, if one has made ablution and one clips the nails, it's a part, so pieces of your body on which ablution were performed is now removed from your body. Does that break your state of ablution? No. To say that it does, one must bring evidence. There is no evidence to show that it does do so. The next question is from Brother Rahman, Shahidur Rahman, Brother Shahidur Rahman. He writes saying, what are the sunnat acts when occupying a new house? Sunnah, acts from the sunnah when occupying a new house. When going into a new house or going into a home in general, you know, there are different supplications which the Prophet Muhammad taught. Among them, seeking refuge. أعوذ بكلمات الله التامات من شر ما خلق. Seeking refuge in Allah's perfect words from the evil that He has created. People in the time of the Prophet ﷺ invited the Prophet, may God's peace and blessings be upon him, to pray in their home. However, there is no set of rituals for people to do when occupying a new home. I know that Shahidur Rahman is referring to a series of practices which I've come across in places like Sri Lanka and others, where when a person comes into a new home, they have special things that are put in bottles or put in boxes and hung in the corners of room, or sprinkling holy water around the rooms, and, you know, different prayers. And all of these things have no authenticity in Islam, no basis. They're not from the sunnah at all. There are no special set of rituals when occupying a new home. But to ask Allah's protection from the evil in it, and to ask Allah to give the best in it, this can be found in a number of different supplications which the Prophet Muhammad, may God's peace and blessings be upon him, taught. The next question is from it is from Sister Fatima Rauf. She writes, can we tell our problems to a pilgrim and ask him or her to pray for us at the Kaaba in Mecca? Can we perform Umrah or Hajj on behalf of the Prophet? Well, this is quite a strange question. First and foremost, telling pilgrims going for Hajj and Umrah to pray for us at the Kaaba, there's no harm in that part of it. We can tell anybody who's traveling. Prophet Muhammad ﷺ said that the supplication of the traveler is heard. A traveler enters into a state of difficulty, trusting in Allah, etc. When he or she prays during their travel, their prayers are especially heard by God. Now, a person going for Umrah or Hajj may be asked to give special prayers for us, or to make special prayers, supplications for us in Mecca. This is perfectly legitimate. Now, the second part of the question, that is, can we perform Umrah or Hajj on behalf of the Prophet? This is something very strange. To have pray Umrah on behalf of the Prophet, we really have no evidence for this. This is something which is, in fact, somewhat nonsensical. Nonsensical. We might think we're doing some kind of great righteous act. Here we're making Umrah or Hajj, and we're asking, what we're saying is, we're asking that the reward for our Umrah and Hajj be given to Prophet Muhammad, may God's peace and blessings be upon him.
Can we afford to do this? Just on a practical level. We have so many good blessings. You know, we have so many good deeds in our favor. We're so certain standing before God that we will not need this Hajj or this Umrah, that we can just give it away like that. It's a big, big question that we should ask ourselves. Furthermore, Prophet Muhammad, may God's peace and blessings be upon him, is the least in need, or is least in need of our good deeds. We need our good deeds. We are told to ask Allah's peace and blessings, that Allah's peace and blessings be sent on Prophet Muhammad. May God's peace and blessings be upon him. This is what we're instructed to do in the Quran. Ya ayyuhalladhina amanu, sallu alayhi wa sallimu taslima. We're told to do this in the Quran. O you who believe, send blessings of peace and blessings on the Prophet. May God's peace and blessings be upon him. This is what we're required to do, or we're encouraged to do. As to making Hajj and Umrah, Prophet Muhammad Sallallahu Alaihi Wasallam permitted us to do this on behalf of our own relatives who had the intention of doing it and weren't able to do it. This is what we're doing, it for somebody in need. This is what he permitted. As for doing it for himself, a prophet of God, this is somewhat nonsensical. I said, I guess for those people who have turned Hajj or Umrah into a ritual, where they're performing Hajj every year and they've been doing it for ages, doing Umrah, you know, 5, 6, 10 times a year. They have so many of them. And in fact, oftentimes they're doing them without any kind of real consciousness for it being really for the sake of Allah. But just like, you know, going to the park on the weekends, it becomes like that. Just a trip. You have many of them. It's supposed to be worth a lot. So I have many Hajjis. I've got, you know, for the last 30 years, I've been making Hajj. I've got 30 Hajjis. Okay, I'll give one to the Prophet. May God's peace and blessings be upon him. I'll give one to this person, to this saint, or to this whatever, you know. This is a very, we have trivialized, made the Hajj trivial, something virtually meaningless. The Prophet Muhammad, may God's peace and blessings be upon him, made one Hajj in his lifetime. One. Of course, his companions made it more often. But the point is that this is what is required of us. And if we're not going to make Hajj with the full spirit, with the full desire, then it is a worthless act. A worthless act. So my advice to Sister Fatima is that this practice of doing Hajj or Umrah on behalf of the Prophet is not a valid or recommended practice. Shouldn't be done. We do Hajj or Umrah, do it for ourselves. We are in need of these blessings. If we are doing it sincerely for Allah, we need it. It will do for us. It will purify us. It will change us. The Prophet Muhammad is not in need of our Hajj. With that, to thank you for being with us on this segment of the program. Wassalamu alaikum wa rahmatullahi wa barakatuh.